0: Good evening, and welcome once again, friends of the Inner Sanctum. Don't hesitate, come right in. Once you get used to these grim surroundings, you'll never leave. Nobody ever does. Once you're in, you're out. This is the kind of place that grips you. The kind of place where the bars hold and no holes are barred. So come right in. Your only ticket of admission is your promise not to tell anybody about anything you may happen to hear tonight.
1: Why, Mr. Host, don't ask people to promise a thing like that.
0: No, Mary?
1: No. During the next 52 seconds, our listeners are going to hear something that we definitely want them to tell other people about. And here it is. Lipton tea is the tea with the brisk flavor. Pass that information on to your friends and you'll really be doing them a good turn. Most of you regular Sanctum listeners know that. Enjoy it and see that your friends enjoy it. Remember, Lipton tea is first in favor because it's brisk in flavor.
0: And now for tonight's tale, Lady with a Plan. Written especially for Inner Sanctum by Michael Sklar and Richard Manoff. And starring Elspeth Eric. It concerns a lady living in strange confinement. And her fiendish scheme for escape. Moore Penitentiary is a sprawling mass of gray granite on a deserted landscape. To this grim and forbidding place has come a man with a purpose, to visit with Gladys Cross. He's a newspaper writer, and she is tomorrow's feature story.
1: It's not a pretty story. I'll tell it right from the beginning. I'm no stranger to Moore Prison. I was a bride when I first came here. Wife of the warden. First lady of Moore Prison. What a laugh. It was a strictly business proposition. Edward got a wife and I got security. What I thought was a convenient way of life. But after 2 years of living like a prisoner in a house that was inside the walls of a jail, with a man who was 15 years older than I was, I'd had enough. But Edward had other ideas.
2: Divorce. You don't mean a word of it, Gladys.
1: Stop telling me what I mean. Will you give me a divorce?
2: When you're feeling less excited, we can discuss this sensibly.
1: No, you can't put it off. I've had all I can take.
2: I don't understand you, Gladys. I've been a model husband.
1: Model husband? You've treated me the way you treat your prisoners. You don't beat them. You grind away at their nerves until their minds are so much mush. I'm getting out before it's too late.
2: You're staying here with me where you belong.
1: If you won't give me a divorce, I'll leave without it.
2: Gladys, don't be a fool. No matter where you go, I'll bring you back. And I don't want to hurt you.
1: You can't threaten me.
2: Not you, my dear. I'm thinking of him.
1: Him? How do you... What are you talking about?
2: So there is a man.
1: You're inhuman.
2: No, dear. Just a model husband. Trying to keep his home intact.
1: There was another man. Stephen Bromley and I were in love. Drawn together by a hate for Moore Prison. Stephen was the assistant warden. I got word to him that I had to see him. To meet me that night at our secret rendezvous, a deserted side road 2 miles from the prison. When I got there in my car soon after dark, I didn't have long to wait. Stephen?
3: Yes, Gladys. I came as fast as I could.
1: Here, get in the car so we can talk.
3: Something is wrong.
1: I spoke to Edward this afternoon. He refused the divorce, and he threatened me if I left. He suspects there's someone else.
3: What? He doesn't suspect it's me.
1: You, his assistant, he'd never suspect you.
3: He will eventually. We've got to get away.
1: But Edward threatened me.
3: Edward, Edward. Look ahead, Gladys. You know what'll happen. You've seen it happen to the prisoners. You'll snap. Your nerves will give way. He'll break you.
1: Stephen, stop it. You know there's no way out.
3: There is. It's your game.
1: I know what you're thinking, but that's impossible. We could never get away with it.
3: If we could, would you do it?
1: Tell me how.
3: Bucky Briggs.
1: Briggs, the lifer?
3: I can have him transferred to work in the laundry. Assigned to handle your stuff when you bring it down.
1: What are you getting at?
3: Bucky hates the warden worse than you do. He Given half the chance, he'd strangle him in a second. Now talk to him. Begin to feel sorry for him. Let him think you want to help him make a break.
1: Then what?
3: Then all we've got to do is give him the chance to use his hands on Edward.
1: For 2 hours, we talked. By the time we parted, our plan had been worked out in detail. It was a plan for murder. Murder with clean hands. The next morning, I took my soiled linens and drove across the prison yard to the laundry. Bucky Briggs came out to the car. He didn't even look up at me.
4: Where is it?
1: In the back of the car. Here, let me open the door for you. I've heard quite a bit about you, Briggs.
4: You want to take your fresh stuff home?
1: But I don't really believe what they say.
4: Look, lady, the warden needles me enough. I don't have to take it from you, too, see?
1: Well, I don't know what you mean.
4: You want your fresh laundry, don't you?
1: In a minute. I just want you to know that I'm interested in your case, Bucky.
4: So's your husband. I'll get your laundry now.
1: All right, Bucky. The seed was planted. All it needed was time. I began to plan the visits to the laundry in advance. The remarks I would use. Dropped intimately. And at close quarters, out of the earshot of others. And after a month, it came like the fulfillment to a patient prayer. I was at the laundry waiting for Bucky to bring my clean stuff to the car. He came out, stepped into the car, took a quick glance around, and suddenly slipped close to me.
4: It's up to you, baby. Get me out of here, and then it'll be you and me all the way. A deal?
1: I've got it all figured out, Bucky.
4: You don't waste time, beautiful. Give me the dope.
1: Tomorrow, when I come back, be ready.
4: Check. I'll get word to some friends to pick me up on the outside.
1: Just one more thing. My husband.
4: It'll be a pleasure, baby.
1: I made a final check with Stephen, and then everything was set. I was sitting in the car the next day when Bucky came out. I reached over the front seat and opened the rear door for him. Get in, Bucky, and stay down.
4: Spot me.
1: It's been fixed. The guard's busy on the other side.
4: Where are we going?
1: To the house.
4: What about the warden?
1: He's in town today. Stop asking so many questions.
4: Okay, baby, this is your show. Just make it good.
1: This is the back of the house. There's not a soul in sight. Now follow me out, hurry. That's the cellar door. Open it, Bucky.
4: Right.
1: Down the steps.
4: Now what?
1: The coal bin. Hide in there. You may have a long wait.
4: I got patience, baby. I've been waiting 2 years for this.
1: When it's clear, I'll call you. 3 bangs on the steam pipe.
4: I get you. That's when I take over.
1: Our room is directly overhead on the second floor.
4: Check.
1: All right, Bucky. Get in the bin.
4: Hold on, baby. That's no way to say goodbye.
1: What?
4: I like them personal. Like this.
1: No, not now, Bucky. No.
4: Well, that's more like it. Something to remember you by.
1: Edward returned an hour later. I was puttering around the dinner table, too jittery to sit and wait for the commotion to break. And then, quicker than I expected, it happened.
5: Siren, that must be the break. They know they can't get away with a break here. Hello. What the devil's happened? Briggs, form a searching party and wait for me. I'm coming over. Briggs has broken out.
1: Any sign of how he did it?
5: No, but he won't get far. I'll find him. And when I do, I'll break him for good.
0: Atta boy, Warden. You show him. But instead of listening to that alarm, you should have paid more attention to that wife of yours. Because that siren is cooking up something that'll be a real scream.
6: Did I hear someone say cooking?
0: Yes, Mary, I was just remarking that our lady with a plan has something special on the fire.
1: Oh, I see. Well, that's not exactly the kind of cooking I had in mind.
0: Why, what were you thinking of, Mary?
1: Well, what that word cooking made me think of was an early breakfast on a bright spring morning with a cup of piping hot, fragrant Lipton tea beside your plate. You see, when Lipton's brisk flavor means added pleasure. Won't you try it soon?

0: And now, back to our lady with a plan. And what a plan. Her husband, Warden Cross of Moore Penitentiary, is searching for Bucky Briggs, an escaped convict. But Gladys has hidden Bucky in the cellar of the house. He's waiting there now to kill the warden. And Gladys, she's waiting too, for murder.
1: I went up to bed after Edward left and lay there tense. The sirens had stopped. For hours there was dead quiet everywhere. Then close to midnight I heard the door open downstairs. It was Edward. I could tell from his footsteps that he was tired, defeated. I lay perfectly still, waiting for him to come in.
2: Gladys.
1: Yes?
2: You still up?
1: Yes.
2: You got away. It's incredible. You got away, and no one knows how.
1: I didn't answer. He was a different person, harried, shaken. I watched him as he undressed. He looked suddenly older than ever, and I felt a sickening revulsion at the dejected spectacle he had become. I lay perfectly still as he slipped into bed and fell off to sleep. He was fast asleep now. I reached down over the side of the bed for my shoe and softly tapped its heel against the steam pipe. Edward was still asleep. I lay back and waited. Slowly. And Bucky's silhouette stood outlined in the half-light from the hall. He moved quietly into the room right past me. In a moment, his big, hulking figure, looking more gorilla-like than ever, stood towering over Edward's bed. I saw his hands reach out cautiously for Edward, but just a moment too late.
3: Who is it? Get away from me. Get away.
4: This is the payoff, Warden.
1: Edward was awake, and like a flash, he twisted out of Bucky's reach. I sat there, paralyzed, as they both crashed to the floor. Desperately, Edward tried to tear Bucky's hands from his throat, but Bucky held on tighter and tighter, digging his fingers deeper into the soft fleshiness of Edward's throat.
3: Gladys, for heaven's sake, help.
1: I didn't move. I didn't speak. And he understood.
3: Gladys, you'll never get away with this.
1: Shut him up, Bucky.
4: Easy, baby, easy. Another squeeze of his throat. Just like you wanted him.
1: I want to see for myself.
4: You don't have to. When I twist a neck, it stays twisted.
1: Dead. He's dead.
4: Now get me out of here.
1: There's a rope and a scaling hook behind the cellar door.
4: Check.
1: Stick close to the house until you reach the hedge. Then out across the south wall gate.
4: Check.
1: All right, now go.
4: Ain't you forgetting something?
1: What?
4: Come here.
1: Oh, please, step, Bucky, please.
4: Gotta do this more often. I'm getting the light.
1: Please, go.
4: Okay. Just one thing. Remember, give me 2 hours before you turn in the alarm. I'll be waiting for you out there. Goodbye, baby.
1: As soon as he was gone, I glanced at my watch and followed the second hand around twice. Now I was ready.
5: You know, this is...
1: It's Mrs. Cross. Bucky Briggs was hiding in our cellar all the time. He's killed my husband. Do something before it's too late.
5: Which way'd you go?
1: Toward the south wall.
5: Nice.
1: I put the phone down. My part was over. The rest was up to Stephen in the main tower. I waited 5 seconds, 10 seconds, 20 seconds. Then all of a sudden it came like a million shrieking demons. From the window I saw the long fingers of the searchlights pointed at the south wall. And pinned beneath the glaring lights was Bucky, frantically pulling his way up the rope. I watched as the bullets hipped all around him, kicking puffs of powder off the stone wall. One of them had to find its mark. Bucky shuddered, ripped, then caught himself. He was hit, he had to fall, but he didn't. Hand over hand, he started up again, higher and higher. He was hit again, but he didn't stop. And then before I could realize what had happened, he was over the top and gone. Dazed. Now Bucky was out there, waiting for me. The lights, the machine gun. He knew now that I'd double-crossed him, and he was waiting out there to kill me. The next week was a nightmare. Edward's funeral, the messages of condolence. No chance to see Stephen alone. And then one night a week later, he came to me. Nervous, worried.
6: We messed it up, Gladys. No trace of Briggs, which means he's alive and out there. And that's not so safe for you.
1: But we're safe here.
6: Of course, Gladys. But we just happened to be leaving here.
1: Oh, no, Stephen, I'm not going.
6: That's impossible. The new warden's arriving next Tuesday morning.
1: Oh, I hadn't thought of that.
6: Gladys, even if you could stay on, I'd argue against it.
1: But what about Briggs?
6: It's a big world out there, remember? We'll get lost in it, you and I. So lost that no one will ever find us. Not even Briggs. Oh, say you'll go.
1: Well, I have no choice, I suppose.
6: Good girl. Now listen, I've got it all figured out. My resignation is in, takes effect next Tuesday night. Tuesday morning, you take the train to New York and head straight for the Hotel Empress. Don't budge out of your room. I'll be along in the evening, okay? You're not listening.
1: I was thinking of something.
6: What?
1: Something Edward said when he died.
6: Hmm?
1: You'll never get away with this. Tuesday morning, I was on the train for New York. It was a short, pleasant trip. And my fears began to disappear. Once I reached the crowds of Grand Central Station, I knew I'd be safe. I threaded my way through the crowd. Just one of thousands of people. And suddenly there was a hand on my shoulder.
7: Hello, baby.
1: Bucky. Well, what are you doing here? How did you find me?
7: I've been waiting for you, baby. Like I said, I got friends back there. The grapevine tipped me off when you was leaving, and here I am.
1: But I...
7: The bullets, just like nothing. Takes a lot to stop me. Come on, let's get out of here before some bulls bust me.
1: No, wait, Bucky. Just give me a minute. I've got to call my hotel to hold my room for me.
7: Can't I wait?
1: Well, if I don't call, they'll cancel it.
7: Okay, but only a minute. Make your call over there so I can keep my eye on you, sweetheart. I don't want to lose you.
1: Bucky had nodded toward a drugstore. It was a slim chance, but it was better than I'd expected. I entered the store, made a quick dash for the other door. I flung it open and raced madly toward the taxi stand. Over my shoulder, I caught a glimpse of Bucky. He'd seen me.
8: Hey, wait a minute.
1: I ran to the cab and jumped in. Hotel Empress in a hurry. And lose that cab behind us.
8: Okay, lady, this is the Empress. We shook that other cab.
1: I headed toward the entrance. Just as I entered, I caught a quick glimpse of a cab pulling up to the curb, but I couldn't stop to see. I rushed into the hotel, up to my room, and locked myself in. Before I even had time to think, the phone rang.
9: Hello?
10: Hello, Mrs. Cross. I just sent a gentleman up to see you.
9: I banged the receiver down. So it was Bucky in that cab. I had to get out. There was only one elevator, and I couldn't try the stairs because I didn't know which Bucky would use. I had only one way out, the desperate way, and I decided to take it. I unlocked the door. I turned off the lights, and I took a pair of scissors from my handbag and waited behind the door. I wasn't a moment too soon. Come in. I pressed against the wall behind the door and watched it open slowly. Then, leaping forward, I plunged the scissors into his back.
11: Gladys, it's me, Stephen.
9: Stephen! You said you were coming at night.
11: I left earlier to surprise you.
9: Why didn't you phone?
11: I did. You hadn't arrived yet.
9: Oh, Stephen. Steve. He's dead.
7: Hello, baby.
9: Bucky!
7: Surprised to see me, huh? Hey, who's that? Steve Bromley. You done him in. Nice work, baby, but why the chase?
9: I had to run.
7: I understand. The screw was following you. Thought you'd lead him to me.
9: Yes.
7: Sure, well, you did right, baby, but... Let's get out of here.
9: No.
7: You've got no choice. Come
9: on. Let go of me.
7: Shut up. You'll have the whole hotel in that.
9: Let go of me.
7: Come on, baby, or I'll break
9: you. Get away from me.
7: Come on.
12: What's going on in here?
7: The house, Dick. Holy I'm heck. Getting out of here.
12: There we are, both of you. Look at that guy on the floor. He ain't going anywhere for a long time.
7: Nuts to you.
12: Here. Reach, chum. This ain't no toy.
7: Neither is
12: this.
7: Ah! Oh, my hand.
12: Now, let's get going.
1: There isn't much more to tell. You were at the trial, you know the rest. I'm back at Moore Prison for good. There's a real prisoner this time. And Bucky, he's got a few hours before they take him to the chair.
13: Mrs. Krause?
1: What is it?
13: Bucky Briggs is just outside the cell. He's due to go in 15 minutes. Wants to talk to you before he goes.
1: To me?
13: Yes.
1: All right. Doesn't matter anymore.
13: Briggs, it's okay. 5 minutes, Bucky. And we're just outside.
7: Hello, baby.
1: I don't have anything to say to you.
7: Yeah, but I got something I want to ask you before I go. It's bothered me ever since I was nabbed.
1: All right, ask it.
7: Why didn't you leave when I asked you to back in that hotel room? Why? You're laughing about.
1: As if you didn't know.
7: Know what?
1: If I went with you, I knew it was the end for me.
7: What are you talking about?
1: You wanted to kill me.
7: Me kill you? How do you figure it out?
1: Oh, stop acting, Bucky. It doesn't make any difference now. All right, so I double-crossed you the night you escaped. I called the tower exactly 2 minutes after you left.
7: What? So that's how they picked me up so fast.
1: I thought you knew.
7: What a sap I... And what a sap.
1: Bucky!
7: You dirty double-crosser.
1: Bucky, keep away! Help!
7: Double-crosser.
1: Help, my throat!
7: Double-crosser.
14: Get your hand
7: break her neck.
14: Help! Better go, Briggs, or I'll shoot.
7: You're too late, screw.
14: You...
13: She's dead. You broke her neck.
7: It don't make no difference now. Can't kill me twice.
0: Now there's a nice, gentle character, that Bucky. Just a little too restless with his hands. Now, here and now, I'm starting a new movement for Inner Sanctum Mysteries. From now on, our slogan should be, when you grab a throat, stop and think, then stroke. Don't choke. That should start our characters being more considerate, don't you think, Mary?
15: Well, if you want folks to be more considerate of others, Mr. Host, first you've got to put them in a relaxed and happy mood themselves.
0: And how do you go about doing that?
15: Well, one of the best ways I know is to set a cup of Lipton tea in front of them. There's nothing like... Buy it, try it. You're sure to enjoy it because Lipton tea has brisk flavor.
0: Before we say goodnight, friends, here's an epitaph for the tombstone of Gladys Cross. Here lies a good heart rent asunder by a man with a soul full of thunder. Her sweetheart named Stephen tried to help her get even. Now they all live in peace 6 feet under. Oh, by the way, this month's Inner Sanctum mystery novel is I Hate Blondes by Wolf Kaufman. And next week, the makers of Lipton Tea and Lipton Soups will bring you another Inner Sanctum story directed by Hyman Brown and starring the famous Broadway and Hollywood star, Orson Welles, in The Lonely Heart's Killer. Or, How to Keep a Heart from Being Lonely in One Quick Slip. I'll be listening for Orson Welles in next week's Inner Sanctum story. Until then, good night. Pleasant dreams.
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16: On February 4th, 1945, Charlie was getting on people's nerves. Bergen was beside himself, and Amici was frustrated by the youth's antics. Perhaps the writer of a popular newspaper column on psychology could offer some pointers. That's why Albert E. Wiggum turned up on The Charlie McCarthy Show.
18: The Charlie McCarthy Show, starring Edgar Bergen and Don Amici. How do you do, ladies and gentlemen? This is Don Amici welcoming you to our little group for another half hour of your valuable Sunday. This evening we have as our guest the noted psychologist and writer, Dr. Albert Edward Wiggum. And, of course, our regular group, Ray Noble and his orchestra, Joan Merrill, Mortimer Snerd, and back again with us in Hollywood, Edgar Bergen and Charlie McCarthy.
19: Amici?
18: Hi there, Charlie. Gosh, it sure is swell to have you back.
19: Yes, you lucky people, you.
18: Say, Charlie, is that really you?
19: Yeah. Well, if it ain't, I've traveled 3,000 miles for nothing.
18: Yeah.
20: Tell me, Ray, did you miss us?
18: Oh, rather, old boy, yes. You know, since Charlie's been away, it's been so quiet and peaceful,

0: Well, Charlie, have you and Mortimer been having fun since you got back from New York?
1: No. You see, John, Mortimer, he's so slow, he cramps my style.
0: I see.
1: Yeah, McCarthy craves action.
2: But, Charlie, Mortimer's heart is in the right place.
1: It is.
2: Yes.
1: Yeah, but is his brain?
2: Oh.
1: I think it's a little tilted.
2: Well, Mortimer may be slow, but he always gets where he's going.
1: Yeah. But he ain't going anyplace.
2: Well, that reminds me of a story which proves that speed isn't everything.
1: And you're going to tell it, I'm afraid?
2: Yeah. Yes, I am told that I tell a story very well.
1: Well, Bergen, you've got to stop talking to yourself, there, don't you? I like those little digs, you know.
2: Yeah, all right.
1: I love them.
2: All right, all right. Now, this is a favorite story of mine. It's one of Aesop's fables. It's the story of the hare
1: and how you lost it.
2: No, no.
1: I'll feel good all day now.
2: Yeah. No, it's the hare and the tortoise.
1: Oh.
2: You know what a tortoise is?
1: A tortoise?
2: Yes.
1: Well, a tortoise is it's a sort of a lizard. A lizard in a concert hut.
2: Yes, that's right. Now, this hare was so swift that whenever he wanted to go anyplace, he had to start late to get there on time. Yeah. Well, I shall continue.
1: You might as well. There's nothing to wait for.
2: No.
1: Once upon a time, just tell it.
2: Yes, all right.
1: Don't louse it up.
2: All right. Now, one day, this hare braggingly challenged all of the other animals to a race. And to his surprise, the tortoise accepted the challenge. "You're nothing but an old slowpoke," the hare said. "You'll never get anywhere."
1: "The next voice you hear will be that of the voice of the turtle."
2: All right.
3: "I'm not so slow," said the tortoise.
1: "Didn't I tell you?"
3: "I can run faster than you think."
2: And then what do you think the rabbit said?
1: "What's up, Doc?"
2: No, no.
3: So,
2: the race is about to start.
1: Oh, good. Do I have time to place a bet?
2: No, no.
1: Where's the 10-cent window?
2: No, no, please. They're at the starting line.
1: Good. May the best rabbit win.
2: Oh. I see. You're betting on the rabbit, aren't you?
1: Yeah.
2: I see.
1: Yeah, certainly.
2: Yes,
1: He's my boy.
2: Yeah.
1: Come on, rabbit. He's my boy.
2: Yeah.
1: Come on.
2: Yes, yes. You don't think the turtle has a chance, do you?
1: Well, with that smug look on your kisser, it makes me a little suspicious.
2: Well, now comes the race. The starting gun sounds, and the hare is off like a flash.
1: Yeah, please, Bergen.
2: All right.
1: Don't so juicy.
2: All right.

0: It was so exciting. There never was such a race.
1: I don't believe there was either.
0: And the hare looked back and couldn't even see the tortoise. So he decided to take a nap.
1: It's a pushover.
0: Now, what do you think of his doing a thing like that right in the middle of a race?
1: Well, he's a wise rabbit.
0: Yeah, oh, yes, I know him.
1: He's saving himself for the home stretch.
0: Yeah.
1: I'm still betting on him. He's my boy.
0: All right, all right. Now, the turtle was gradually gaining ground, but the hare slept on.
1: Yeah. Well, he can't do this to me.
0: Yeah. And the turtle lumbered past him.
1: Wake up, you. Hit the road, you bum.
0: All right. Still the rabbit slept.
1: Somebody must have doped his carrots.
0: No, no. And now comes the exciting part.
1: Now it comes.
0: Yes.
1: And high time, too.
0: Yes.
1: I was about to join the rabbit in a little shut-eye.
0: No, no, no. The rabbit awoke just in time to see the tortoise nearing the finish line. So he raced. And madly after the tortoise.
1: Hooray, we're still in the money. We still got a chance.
0: All right, all right. But it was too late. The tortoise crossed the finish line first. And the turtle was judged the winner.
1: I demand a recount.
0: Now, listen.
1: No, that is...
0: He wanted to...
1: Kill the umpire.
0: No, no, no, listen.
1: We was robbed.
0: Jolly, will you please? How embarrassing to think of that. This rabbit losing the race to a turtle.
1: Well, he ain't washed up necessarily. He can always go back to doing personal appearances out of a silk hat.
0: Yes, yes, yes. But the point is this, Charlie. What is the moral of this story?
1: The moral?
0: Yes.
1: Well, the moral is, never criticize Mortimer, or Bergen will tell you a story.
0: Yes, that's it.

0: You know, Edgar, I like the way you put your point over in story fashion by comparing Charlie to the hare and Mortimer to the turtle.
1: Well, I don't know whether I accomplished anything.
2: Well, Mr. Bergen.
0: Speak of the turtle and in he crawls.
1: Hello, Mortimer.
2: Hello.
1: You're late.
2: Yeah, I was having trouble with my dog.
1: I see.
2: He gave me an argument and I slapped him.
0: Oh, now, Mortimer, you wouldn't hurt your dog.
2: Well, it don't hurt him any more than it does my hand.
1: Yeah. Such English.
3: Yeah, it don't hurt him.
0: You know, grammatically speaking, Mortimer,
2: yeah.
0: You mean it doesn't hurt him.
2: Well, it may hurt him a little, but not very much.
0: No, Mortimer, you don't understand. I was speaking of the verb don't.
1: Mm-hmm.
0: I was speaking of the verb don't, which you used incorrectly.
2: Well, I just slapped him with my hand.
0: Yeah. Well, Mortimer, what I'm trying to say is you should say it doesn't hurt him.
1: Mm.
0: You see, it is the subject.
2: Yeah.
0: Him, meaning the dog, we call the object.
2: Oh, I see. Yeah. Well, you see, that's what confused me, you see.
0: What?
2: That object calling my dog, I call him Plasma. See, that's where you confused me.
0: Oh, I did, huh?
1: Yeah, you call your dog Plasma.
2: Yeah, because he's part bloodhound. Oh, you walked into that one, didn't you? I'm as sharp as a fire hydrant.
0: Yeah. Well, at least you know your dog's name.
2: Yeah, I guess so. Yeah. Yeah.
0: But we were speaking of the dog's relation to the sentence.
2: Oh, relation, I see. Well, I know he's part bloodhound, and I think a little Doberman on his cousin's side. And he don't mind very good.
0: Now there, that's exactly what I'm talking about.
2: Well,
0: you mean he doesn't mind very well.
2: Well, that's just what I said.
1: No.
0: Mortimer, it is not what you said.
2: Oh, I did so, too.
0: You
2: so
0: did
2: I,
0: not.
2: All right. You talk like I ain't got no education.
0: Yeah, well, you do, too. Mortimer, do you know your ABCs?
2: How do you spell it?
1: No. Let's take another sentence to illustrate the point.
0: All right.
1: How about this one? The dog buried the bone.
2: Yeah.
1: Now, what is the object?
2: I'd say a rainy day.
1: A rainy day.
0: No, Mortimer. Mortimer, bone is the object.
2: Oh.
0: And if the dog is the subject, what is the part that follows?
2: Oh, we cut that off when he was a puppy.
0: Look, Mortimer, suppose we start from scratch.
2: That's what my dog does, too.
1: He doesn't mean that at all.
2: Oh, he don't?
1: He don't. No,
2: he don't. No.
1: How can you be so stupid?
2: Well, being born ignorant helps a lot.
1: I know.

0: tell you, I still think that race was framed, Bergen. Oh, forget about the race. The race is over.
1: Say, Edgar, is Charlie giving you trouble?
2: Well, lately, yes, Don. He's getting so arrogant and insolent and argumentative.
0: Yeah, and a great little liar, too.
1: Well, look, Edgar, our guest tonight should give you the answer.
2: You're right, Don. You're right.
0: Well, who is he? Who is he?
1: He's the famous psychologist, Dr. Albert E. Wiggum.
2: Good evening, Dr. Wiggum.
3: Hello, Edgar. So, this is Charlie McCarthy. My, how you've changed.
1: Doctor, I'm down to meet you. That's Charlie.
0: Welcome, Dr. Wigwam. Pull up a scalpel and sit down.
2: No. It's not Dr. Wigwam.
0: No?
2: No, it's Dr. Wiggum.
0: Oh, of course. And how is Mrs. Wiggum and her cabbage patch?
2: No.
1: Oh, now, Charlie. Dr. Wiggum is the author of that newspaper feature, Let's Explore Your Mind.
0: Oh, I'm glad you told me. Should I get a shampoo first?
1: No. Oh, now, quiet, Charlie, quiet. Doctor, you must have interviewed many interesting people in your time.
3: Oh, yes, Don. It's been my pleasure to explore some of the greatest minds in the world.
1: Oh, that's wonderful. And what are you doing here?
0: Slumming. Oh, he begged for it, yes.
2: Remember that book I gave you, Charlie? How to Master Your Bad Habits?
0: Yes, that I do.
2: Well, that was written by Dr. Wiggum.
3: Well, did you find my book interesting, Charlie?
0: Oh, yes, indeed, Doctor. Yes, indeed. I just couldn't put it down. Till I woke up.
1: Oh, Doctor, I wish you could do something to help Charlie. He embarrasses all of us. So far, he's made a mess of his life.
0: Yeah. You think this is a mess? You should see what I got lined up for the future. Yeah.
2: Well, just how would you go about curing a boy like Charlie of his many faults?
0: I don't think there's any hope for me. It's too late. It's too late.
2: No, it isn't.
0: Am I being too harsh with myself?
2: Maybe you are, yeah.
1: Charlie, you are what you think you are.
0: Well, now, there's something... Mr. Amici. There is no need to be insulting.
1: Well, just what are you going to do about it?
0: So that's your attitude?
1: That is my attitude, yes.
0: Oh, a wise guy.
1: Huh? Never mind the wise guy.
0: Well, Cliff, you so help me, I'll mow you down.
3: Charlie. Temper is simply a bad habit.
0: Yeah.
3: That's one I cured myself of years ago.
1: Oh, well, Doctor, why don't you do something for Charlie?
2: Yes, Doctor. What method do you recommend here?
3: Well, I use the method developed by Dr. Knight Dunlap. It's known as negative practice. Yeah. Now, it's based on the theory that habit is an aptitude or an inclination or some action acquired by repetition.
0: Yeah. You do what? Would you mind dehydrating that and taking the lumps out?
3: Well, now, to cure yourself of a bad habit, you practice it deliberately, to excess. Hmm. Not indulge in it, but practice it in order to become skilled so you can control it.
1: Oh, I see. In other words, if a golfer wants to cure his slice, he deliberately practices slicing.
2: You know, Don, I tried that.
3: Well, did you lose the habit, Edgar?
0: No, but he lost a lot of golf balls.
1: Well, Doctor, let's get back to the pathetic case of Charlie.
0: Oh, don't make it so sad.
1: See if you can't help him, will you, Doctor?
3: Well, what bad habits is Charlie suffering from now?
1: Oh, Doctor, we haven't time to mention all his bad habits. I'll just mention one. He has a habit of not graduating from the 8th grade.
3: Oh, well, that merely requires study and stick-to-itiveness.
0: Yeah, well, haven't I been sticking to the 8th grade?
1: Yes, and don't brag about it either, will you?
0: No.
1: What about borrowing money and all those lies you tell?
0: With me, lying isn't a habit, it's a necessity. And in my hands, it becomes a fine art.
4: I say, chaps, what's all the palaver about? Oh, am I intruding?
0: You know you are.
1: Ray, I want you to meet Dr. Wiggum, LLD, PhD, BMT.
4: Oh, how do you do?
5: Hello, Ray.
4: How do you do? I'm Ray Nobles.
6: Dr. Wiggum was just telling us how to cure bad habits.
4: Bad habits? Oh, that's jolly interesting. You know, 5 years ago, a friend of mine and I decided it would be helpful for each of us to tell the other all his faults, you see.
1: That sounds like a grand idea. How'd it work, Ray?
4: I really don't know, old boy. You see, we haven't spoken for 5 years.
0: Will you get out of here before I take a clip at you? That's what I'll do.
3: I repeat now, temper is just a sign of weakness.
0: I was expecting that.
3: Yeah.
0: I'm sorry, you're right, Dr. Windbag.
5: Not Windbag. No.
0: I mean Dr. Wigwag.
3: No, the name is Dr. Wiggum, you fool.
0: Oh, of course. Well, tell me, Dr. Wiggum, you fool. No.
3: You idiot. I'll clip you, so help me. I'll mow you down.
0: Temper, temper, Doctor, temper.

us again next week when Edgar Bergen, Charlie McCarthy, Don Ameche, Ray Noble, Joan Merrill, and all of us will be appearing for the Armed Forces at March Field. Our guest will be Miss Dorothy L'Amour.

Charlie was beyond Wiggum's help on The Charlie McCarthy Show of February 4th, 1945. This is Peter Igo. Thanks for joining me for tonight's edition of Old Time Radio. You can hear more of the best and some of the rest from Radio's Golden Age every Tuesday night at 7 right here on WTIP. Don't touch that dial. Kirsten and Sydney are next with Tuesday Classics. The time is 8 o'clock, and you're tuned to North Shore Community Radio, broadcasting at 90.7 FM, WTIP Grand Marais, 90.1 FM, WGPO Grand Portage, 89.1 FM, WKEK Gunflint Lake, and on the web at WTIP.org. 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

0: Thank you, Peter.
1: Well, welcome to Tuesday Classics. I'm Kirsten Wisniewski.
0: And I'm Sydney Robinson.
1: And let's get started. Before we get into any music, let's get started with a little bit of weather.
0: Here in the Bay of Grand Marais, the current temperature is 70 degrees. Tonight, there's a low of 51, mostly clear skies tonight. And tomorrow, Wednesday, a high of 60, and it's looking like mostly sunny. It'll probably be a little partly cloudy tomorrow night with a low of 51. Up at the airport, the current temperature is 63 degrees tonight with a low of 43 degrees, also mostly clear. Tomorrow, a little bit higher of 71 degrees and sunny.
1: All right. So I feel like the first handful of Tuesday Classics that you and I hosted, it like rained every single time. Yes. So we might get through this particular Tuesday Classics without without any thunderstorms. And, you know, maybe that's fitting because the theme for today's Tuesday Classics is reinvention. So we're reinventing our usual weather forecast. And we're also focusing on all pieces that are either variations or novel arrangements of pieces that maybe are already known to a lot of our listeners, some kind of old standards, but changing things around a little bit, again, that reinvention, taking a fresh look at some pieces.
0: Kirsten, this theme was your idea. Was there a piece or a reason why reinvention was...
1: Yeah, actually, and we will hear two tracks off of an album that was kind of the impetus for this in just a little bit. So we will get to that, but it was, yeah, hearing some pretty young composers revisiting. It was actually a very classic piece to do variations of, but it was Paganini Variations, which they never get old.
0: When I think of variations, I think of any of the variations written for Paganini.
1: Yes. I mean, just I cannot imagine how many thousands of arrangements and versions of Paganini Variations there are out in the world.
0: Something he did, it just worked.
1: Yeah. Well, and it continues to work, I think, with each person's new kind of fingerprints on it too. I feel like there's always a new little shine to be able to put on a theme like that. So it was a very classic Paganini Variations that inspired this. But then I started thinking about some of my other favorite, especially contemporary classic music, and that there are a lot of composers who are revisiting, again, some of those what have become kind of the classical canon, some of those standard pieces that we love the originals of, but it's fun to hear a contemporary version of that isn't just a, you know, playing it as written, but with your own emotion, but actually reworking that piece so that it has a really fresh feeling to it.
0: Before we get to Paganini, I have a couple of pieces. So our first piece this evening is The Young Person's Guide to the Orchestra by Benjamin Britten. So this piece was written in the 1940s. It was originally for a documentary film. It was the score to a film.
1: I didn't know that.
0: Me either.
1: That explains a lot also.
0: It was a film about the instruments of the orchestra.
1: Yes.
0: If you're not familiar with this piece, it takes the theme written by Henry Purcell, a Baroque composer, and first is the theme, and then it introduces each section of the orchestra with a variation before they come together again at the end with a fugue.
1: You know, it's funny because I was just talking about contemporary composers, and now we're going to jump back for this first piece about 80 years. But, you know, maybe that just is a bit of a comment that this has always been something that composers have found a compelling way to approach some of those, again, kind of real heavy hitter classical pieces, and to say, why not put a little bit of a spin on them?
0: But to follow The Young Person's Guide to the Orchestra will be a piece composed in 2010 called Scherzo alla Britain. So it takes the fugue from the last movement of The Young Person's Guide to the Orchestra and rewrites it in a modern setting.
1: I love that. You know, I almost, for my section, did all versions of Paganini, and then I was going down too many different rabbit holes. But I love that you are doing that kind of double Britain.
0: The double Britain.
1: Classic double Britain moment.
0: And some folks might also recognize this as was this like the backdrop of Wes Anderson's 2012 film Moonrise Kingdom.
1: Yes. So a fun, interesting connection there that they both were used as movie scores.
0: Yes. Oh, I didn't even put that together.
1: Whoa. I feel like we've got red yarn in here. We're just connecting things on a board. It's all coming together.
0: All right. This is The Young Person's Guide to the Orchestra by Benjamin Britten.

0: That was The Young Person's Guide to the Orchestra by Benjamin Britten, performed by the London Symphony Orchestra.
1: Love it. It always holds up.
0: It really does. And so I mentioned this earlier, but next is Scherzo alla Britten. So this is composer John Leszczynski. I'm so sorry. Please write in if you're a fan of John and let us know how to pronounce his last name.
1: I feel like also you made eye contact with me as you apologized, and I'm just going to let you know I didn't take it personally.
0: Okay, thank you very much. So this composer took the fugue from the end of The Young Person's Guide to the Orchestra and rewrote it in a contemporary way for wind ensemble. And Kirsten, I know from our last Tuesday classics, you are a big fan of trombone slides.
1: Glissandos. Oh, I do love a trombone slide.
0: Get ready for this.
1: Okay, I'm really excited. I mean, there's no better way to insert some drama.
0: Absolutely. This is Scherzo alla Britten.

0: Scherzo a la Britain by John Leszczynski.
1: Very fun. Love the trombone slides.
0: I knew you would like that.
1: Yeah, you were right on that front.
0: Before we get into a couple of pieces selected by Kirsten, we're going to hear a message from our sponsors.
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1: All right. Well, if you have just tuned in, the time is
0: 8:30
1: p.m. right on the dot. And we are playing a reimagining Tuesday Classics, or reinventing Tuesday Classics. So we have some more pieces lined up for you around that theme. And I'd mentioned up at the top of the show that there was one piece in particular that had kind of inspired this particular theme for the month. And that was a Paganini Variations that I heard. And this was part of, you know, it was like this EP popped up on a new classical music releases list. And I thought, tell me more, because Sydney, just as you love a wind ensemble, you know that I love chamber music that's all cellos.
0: Yes.
1: You know, we each have our niche. And this was an EP that was a collection of cello duets. And the pair of cellists who put this together are an interesting duo. They're both pretty young. They're both in their early 30s. And it's Kian Sultani, who is an Iranian-Austrian cellist, born in Bregenz, Austria. And then Pablo Fernandez, who's a Spanish cellist, born in Madrid. And again, they're both pretty young. I don't know how they started collaborating. I don't know their particular meet cute, if you will. However, something to note that might be how they first connected was that in the 2013 International Paolo Cello Competition in Finland, Kian took first place and Pablo took second. So
0: that is cute.
1: I'd like to think that that's kind of how they met, and ever since, you know, have followed each other's careers, and now they've put out this EP together. But it's a really interesting EP. The EP is just called Paganini Variations, though it's not, only the first track is Paganini. And it is a variation written by Kian Sultani. He both performs, but also does some composition of his own. And so he wrote this one specifically for two cellos. So that, I thought, was a fun jumping off point. The remainder of the pieces on this EP are all pieces that have been rearranged, or have been arranged for two cellos, or, you know, something that the two of them have put their spin on. So we're going to hear the variations on a theme by Paganini for two cellos. That, again, is that Kian Sultani. The second track that we're going to hear from this EP is, it's number one, Prelude, from the Shostakovich Five Pieces for Two Violins and Piano. So for this one, it's been arranged for two cellos and piano. They'll be joined by Julian Quinton, a pianist, for that one. And that one's interesting because the arranger on that is Levin Atovmanyan, who was actually a friend of Shostakovich's. So he took that original Shostakovich written for two violins, and he did an arrangement for two cellos. And then now Kian and Pablo are playing it as part of their kind of variations album. So I think it has kind of a fun backstory. And that one, I thought, too, was an interesting move from two violins, which is a very specific mood, for Shostakovich to then two cellos. And I love this version of this piece. So I was like, this is it. This is the other one that I'll play from this album. So that's kind of the background on these two pieces and why they were the inspiration for that, you know, reinvention as today's theme. So, Sydney, if you're ready, let's get into it. Again, first we'll hear Variations on a Theme by Paganini for two cellos, both performed and written by Kian Soltani, but performed alongside him, Pablo Fernandez. And then we'll also hear that Dmitri Shostakovich, five pieces for two violins and piano, the prelude arrangement, but arranged for two cellos and piano.
0: Let's hear it.

0: And that was Variations on a Theme by Paganini for two cellos, written by Kian Soltani. And again, number one, Prelude from the Five Pieces for Two Violins and Piano, arranged for two cellos and piano. And those were performed by Kian Soltani and Pablo Fernandez on cello, and Julian Quinton joined them on piano for that second piece. And I was really taken with this particular album. It came out in July of this year. July 10th was the album release. And I will say I've listened to it, you know, it's a short album because it's just an EP. It's a good 20-minute listen. So if you are interested, listeners, in what you just heard, it's only a little bit longer than that. Pull up the whole thing. It's an easy, you know, front to back kind of listen. And I've listened to that one quite a few times since it was released. Another album that I've also been really interested in, but have had a lot less time to dig too deep into, but I will be featuring in this next set of music, is the most recent John Batiste release, Black Mozart. And for folks who heard our edition of Tuesday Classic, that was back in June, right, Sydney, that we did the light and dark theme?
1: Yeah, right by the solstice.
0: Yeah. So I played a piece by him during that show that was Shine. The piece was called Shine. And I talked a little bit about him for folks who maybe missed that or who need a refresher. He is an American composer. He's born in Louisiana, and his background was in jazz and funk. He was part of a Louisiana music family, so from a very early age, really kind of embedded in that really distinctive Louisiana American music tradition. And he went to Juilliard to study jazz, but as a trained pianist, as a classically trained pianist as well, he has put out two albums now that are kind of based around reimagining classical music. And in 2024, he put out the album Beethoven Blues. That is a really fun melding of Beethoven pieces and, again, some of that blues and jazz that he grew up with and that he was trained in. But then on August 14th, the entirety of Black Mozart was released, because before that, we just had a couple singles and they were great. But the whole thing is out now, and I wanted to include a couple of those pieces in this month's reinvention theme Tuesday Classics, because I think if we're thinking of especially American composers who are really embodying that reinvention and even to some extent redefining what constitutes classical music, I think he is certainly an artist and composer who's doing a lot of that. So we'll hear from the 2026 album Black Mozart. We'll hear the track Facile Batiste. Then we will take a little trip to Beethoven Blues, the 2024 album, for Symphony No. 7 Elegy, which I'll have to admit I was particularly drawn to because that is my favorite Beethoven symphony. And it's really interesting to hear it reimagined for solo piano. But then we'll return to that new album with Alaturk Movement, which is a reference to the Ronda Alaturka or Piano Sonata No. 11, the Mozart original. And one of the things that I really like about how he credits the composer for each of these pieces is that it's him and the original composer, because, you know, he is using that original work, but it is reimagined. And I think that is a really cool connection to be making between a contemporary composer and composers who have, you know, have been dead for centuries.
1: Yeah.
0: So, Sydney, if you're ready, let's get into a little Jean Baptiste to round out this first hour.

0: All right, that was John Batiste reimagining both a little Mozart there and some Beethoven between those three tracks. Again, his most recent album, Black Mozart, just dropped. It's worth a listen. The time is 9:01, and you're listening to North Shore Community Radio, broadcasting at 90.7 FM WTIP Grand Marais, 90.1 FM WGPO Grand Portage, 89.1 FM WKEK Gunflint Lake, and streaming online at WTIP.org. And Sydney, over to you now for some weather.
1: Not much has changed in the last hour. The current temperature outside the station is 63 degrees. The low tonight near the shore is 51 degrees, mostly clear. Tomorrow, Wednesday, is a high of 60, mostly sunny. And tomorrow night, a low of 51, partly cloudy. Up at the airport, the current temperature is 63 degrees, with a low tonight of 43 degrees, mostly clear skies, a high tomorrow of 71 degrees with sunny skies, and a low tomorrow night of 43 degrees, partly cloudy.
0: We're heading into that classic late summer, could fluctuate between 70s and 40s in one 24-hour window. All right. Well, Sydney, we started off the first hour of this Reinvention Tuesday Classics with kind of an oldie, a throwback, if you will, before taking a more contemporary detour. For this second hour, we once again are going back in time a little bit. So tell us about what we will hear next.
1: In this second hour, first we're going to hear from a contemporary composer putting a new spin on something, I don't want to call it old, but we'll say 17th century.
0: I think it's fair to say
1: vintage.
0: That's old. Yeah. Retro, at least.
1: Retro. So this piece is called Improv on Marine Marais' Les Voix Humaines, arranged by Abel Salaoco and Fred Thomas, performed by Abel Salaoco. He is a cellist and vocalist from South Africa. So they took this 17th century piece by the French composer Marine Marais. It was originally written for viola da gamba, and they have infused it with some African vocal techniques, including throat singing, and it's just a new spin on something old.
0: You can say old if it's 17th century, Sydney. And this is an artist who you've played on Tuesday Classics previously.
1: I have. I heard him play live with the Chicago Symphony a couple years ago, and I was enamored with his work.
0: Yeah. Well, I'm excited to hear a little bit more from him. So let's jump right in.

0: Improv on Maureen Marais' Le Voix Humaines, arranged by Abel Salaoco and Fred Thomas, performed by Abel Salaoco.
1: That was beautiful.
0: Everything he does is just luscious and
1: I think
0: amazing.
1: Luscious is such a good word for it, because that just felt, it felt very robust, yeah. Even though it's just him.
0: I agree.
1: Incredible. Oh, also, you know I love a cello.
0: I know. And now a message from our underwriters.
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0: And to finish out our Tuesday classics tonight.
1: It feels crazy to be saying that this early in the show, but...
0: That's the thing with classical music.
1: Yeah, sometimes they're real long. We do just have one last piece.
0: With our theme of reinvention, we have the Enigma Variations by Edward Elgar.
1: Though, Sydney, that's not what it's called.
0: That's not what it's called. Its actual title is Variations on an Original Theme.
1: It's government name. It's government, if you will. Name. But I think a lot of our listeners probably are familiar. If they are familiar with this piece, they may know it as the Enigma Variations. A pretty iconic piece, even though Elgar didn't have a huge, you know, he wasn't a prolific composer. He didn't have a huge collection of pieces, but this is one that I think a lot of people may be familiar with.
0: Yes. And we were just talking about how each variation is a kind of a sketch of one of his friends or family members.
1: Which is such a fun way to approach a piece like this, especially, you know, as the government name edition of the title of this piece suggests, you know, this is an original theme. This isn't a reimagining of someone else's work, which I think is also where this one is a little bit different than. But it, you know, it's his own. Let me reinvent this theme. What is it, 14 times for all different people? And I love that he chose his friends and family as the inspiration for each of those movements.
0: Yeah, each movement is titled either with the person's initials or their nickname. And it ends with himself. And it's EDU, which is his wife's nickname for him.
1: Yeah, that's very sweet. I didn't know that the last one was named after him until you told me maybe 1 hour ago. So very, very sweet that it ends with the composer himself.
0: So let's hear Enigma Variations performed by the BBC Symphony Orchestra.

0: And that was Edward Elgar's Variations on an Original Theme, or the Enigma Variations. That was performed by the BBC Symphony Orchestra. And I don't know about you, Sydney, but I think that not enough composers writing today end with a heavy triangle moment or just a big timpani roll.
1: We should put the call out for some composers to do that.
0: All the composers who never miss Tuesday Classics on WTIP. If you are listening, send in your demos that are just triangle heavy and timpani heavy near the ends of your pieces.
1: Yes, please. I mean, we'll take any demos, but
0: I mean, honestly, that'd be amazing. But it feels like it really establishes the Enigma Variations in kind of that specific big bombastic mid 20th century style.
1: Yes.
0: And I love that. Such a fun piece to revisit, no matter how many times. I know for me, certainly, no matter how many times I've heard it. This was a fun one when we were talking about variations. It's like, oh, obviously we need to do the Enigma Variations too. So a fun one to include in this Reinventions Tuesday Classics.
1: We're going to take a quick look at the weather, but before that, we're going to hear one more message from our underwriters.
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1: Currently in the Bay of Grand Marais, it is 59 degrees, the low tonight of 51, and a high tomorrow of 60. Up at the airport, it is currently 63 degrees, low tonight of 43 degrees, and a high tomorrow of 71.
0: Sydney, this has been a very fun evening, I think, of music, visiting some classics with a twist, or just, you know, classical variations like the Enigma Variations that never really get old.
1: I was so glad you suggested this theme. It was fun to think about that, because there's often variations and you don't even think of them as variations or reinventions.
0: Sure. Yeah. So a super fun one. Perhaps it will appear again on a future Tuesday Classics that we host. So before we go, in these last couple minutes, we are going to listen to a little bit more music, but thank you so much for listening to this Reinvention Tuesday Classics. I'm Kirsten Wisniewski.
1: And I'm Sydney Robinson. And after Tuesday Classics, stay tuned with Kurt Redborg for String Theory.
0: All right. What is the last little bit of music that we are going to hear tonight, Sydney?
1: Speaking of reinvention, we're going to listen to a little bit of Max Richter's 2012 album, Recomposed. As it is August and summer is closing out, we're going to start with Summer.

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Stick around. Next up is String Theory.

Welcome to this week's edition of String Theory, WTIP's chamber music program, also known as Chamber Podluck. I'm Kurt Redborg, your host for this evening's program. As always, I want to thank you for joining me. We're going to do some piano trios on the program tonight, a couple we've never played before and a couple we have. We'll be playing works by Amanda Meyer, Beethoven, Anton Arensky, and Eduardo Lalo. You probably are unfamiliar with Amanda Meyer. She was a brilliant Swedish violinist and composer, the first female graduate in music direction from the Royal College of Music in Stockholm in 1872. She performed violin concerts in both Sweden and abroad, and was quite well known during her lifetime. But following her death, she fell into obscurity. Many of her manuscripts were lost, and her music is now only recently being rediscovered. We're going to hear her piano trio in E-flat major from the year 1873. The manuscript for this trio was only recently rediscovered, and its world premiere recording was released in only 2018. We're going to hear a performance by Cecilia Ziliakis on violin, Katja Reitinen on cello, and Bent Forsberg on piano.

What a wonderful work to be finally heard after over 100 years. That was the Piano Trio in E-flat major by Amanda Meyer. We will finish up the first hour with Beethoven. Beethoven's first published works from 1795 were three piano trios as Opus 1, and we will hear number 1, Piano Trio number 1 in E-flat major by Beethoven. We'll hear it played by the Calixtine Laredo Robinson Trio.

That was Beethoven, Piano Trio No. 1 in E-flat major, played by the Calixtine Laredo Robinson Trio. We have another hour of string theory coming up. We're going to be playing some piano trios by Anton Arensky and Eduardo Lalo. I hope you can stay tuned. You are listening to North Shore Community Radio, broadcasting at 90.7 FM WTIP Grand Marais, 90.1 FM WGPO Grand Portage, 89.1 FM WKEK Gunflint Lake, and on the web at WTIP.org. Welcome back to the second half of String Theory for this evening. I'm Kurt Redborg. Thanks for sticking with me. We're doing piano trios this evening, and now we're going to move on to a work by the French composer Eduard Lalo. Lalo is unjustly neglected. He wrote one masterpiece that is part of the basic repertoire, his Symphony Espagnole, but he wrote many other works, and many of them are just as good. He wrote three piano trios. I've already played numbers 1 and 3 for you on previous programs, so now we're going to play his piano trio No. 2. It's in B minor, written around 1852. We will hear a performance by the trio Parnassus.

That was the Piano Trio No. 2 in B minor by Eduard Lalo, played by the Trio Parnassus. And we will finish up the program with a piano trio by the Russian composer Anton Arensky. This trio, his number 1 in D minor, opus 32, was written in 1894. And we will hear a performance by the Calixtine Laredo Robinson Trio.

That was the trio number 1 in D minor, opus 32, by Anton Arensky. And you heard a performance by the Kalixstein Laredo Robinson Trio. 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That brings us to the end of this week's edition of String Theory. We've been playing piano trios, and I hope you enjoyed them. I'm Kurt Redborg. See you next week.

a recent release from one Kevin Roosevelt Moore, of course an artist that you might know better as Keb Mo, a name that came quite accidentally. His drummer Quentin Denard coined the nickname, and the record label adopted it as a street talk abbreviation of his full name. I think it rolls off the tongue just a little bit better. What about you? He's not just a guitarist. He also plays vocals, guitar, harmonica, banjo, mandolin, bass, and keyboards. He's a real musician's musician, and that's why I like to feature him as often as I can here on the mainstream. From his latest album, The Breakdown, it's One Day Away, a recent track that we got into the library in a fantastic and optimistic way to get back into our listening together. If you're just now joining, I'm Brett Mabee, and as always, stick around for the entire hour if you can. But if you can't, I get it. We're all busy. It's not just me. I know that. So don't be afraid if you have to step away from listening. I'm not going to guilt you too much, because you can also take these great songs with you wherever you go as well. There are plenty of digital means, including mainstreamradio.net. I'll have some details about the many ways you can get songs in for consideration in the rotation, and so much more. But you're here for the music, and I want to bring you some great tunes. I have a double shot of Joy Oladokun coming up right now as we introduce one of the latest from her, but looking ahead into the hour as well. And I guess there are a few different double shots in this hour of listening, including an artist that's featured on numerous recordings, Aruj Aftab. So stick around for more details on that. Violet Grohl, a new one from Brooklyn Paramount and their new live album, and so much more. And getting back to Joy Oladokun, this single, Kind, was released in July. It is a preview of her latest album, the September 25th release, Hope is a Heavy Thing. And this song is specifically about letting go of the things that hold you back, including harmful systems, inherited beliefs, and relationships that no longer serve you. There's a lyric that says, to understand your future, you have to confront your past, and that's a mantra that I can surely get down with. For your consideration and approval, it's Kind, today on the mainstream.

Teddy Swims from his I've Tried Everything But Therapy Part 2 with Guilty on the Mainstream. And once again, we heard a double shot of Joy Oladokun, the first of which was our most recent addition into the rotation. That was Kind, found on her newest album, Hope is a Heavy Thing. And also we heard Northern Sky from The Fire Inside, a great soundtrack song as well. So if you're just now getting here, you can get caught back up on all of that and so much more by heading on over to mainstreamradio.net, or as always, check your local station's live stream capabilities. There's a good chance that you can catch me there should you have to step away from your home, office, or car radio. Again, I love the magic of old school AM/FM radio, but I got to admit, sometimes, just like you, I like the convenience of the postmodern digital age. Plenty more great music before this first half is through, and we're going to get our rock and roll grooves on with one from Zune. Also, Youth, a band that, if you've ever checked out their live videos on YouTube, are pretty cool, and even gave me the idea to have the most mobile setup that I can. And again, more details coming on that. All right, right now, though, it's a singer-songwriter who has perfect pitch, according to her dad, Dave Grohl. Of course, I'm talking about Violet. He discovered this by accident. He said that Violet can identify notes instantly and harmonize on the fly. And he realized that when she corrected him during a vocal warm-up. And he's also gone on to say that she's the toughest producer that he's ever worked with. And during the recording of Nausea, Violet insisted on multiple takes until the feel was right. So she's not just a Nuffle baby, although I don't think she'd be terribly offended. Something tells me that she would own up to it and, you know, probably speak on the tremendous opportunity that being Dave's Grohl daughter has actually provided. But she is really, really a good musician, as evidence on Bug in the Cake, the song getting us back into this world.

0: 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This is Artun.
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All right, we're at the halfway point of the hour. I'm Brett Mabee, and if you're just now getting here, shame on you. I'm just kidding. I told you I'd never make you feel bad. And part of the reason is because you can always get comp back up anyway. 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I do love hearing from listeners, especially when you tell me that it's made your day, or maybe you're tuned in and nothing else is on, and the mainstream is an oasis in a desert of some less-than-funky radio, let's say. Either way, reach out to me. 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Before the hour is up, Rainbow Kitten Surprise will also be getting a new one in from Brooklyn Paramount. But right now, we're going to get back into the second half with Cautious Clay and A Rouge Off Top. Now, earlier in the opening, I mentioned that we're going to actually have a double shot of A Rouge Off Top, as they're featured on multiple songs. I don't have any solo off top, but I do have Cautious Clay and a collaboration with Bonobo. That one being a more recent tune into the rotation. For this one, we're actually going back to the early days of the mainstream with Cautious Clay and A Rouge Off Top's Glass Face, also featuring Kai Eckhart, found on the Carpe album. I'll be back with you one last time. I know that was a lot to take in, so I'm going to skedaddle for a little bit. Keep it tuned in to the mainstream.

Thought to give friends what I thought that they wanted. Never had they needed a good friend as I've been. Don't get me venting on friends who resent you, cause all you've ever done is been a noose to hang on to. They thought was a necklace and record.

0: Ace and Abby's classic, Somebody Else, today on the mainstream. We also heard Rainbow Kitten Surprise with It's Called Free Fall, the Grizz remix. Earlier was Bonobo featuring Arooj Aftab with Fire on the Water, and before that was Cautious Clay and Arooj Aftab with Glass Face. Of course, Arooj Aftab is one of the most innovative, emotionally resonant artists working in the scene today. She's a Pakistani American singer, composer, and producer who's known for blending jazz and neo-Sufi traditions in a really unique sound. So, on that note, that does officially do it for me. I'd stay here all day if I could, but as it is, I gotta go do the dishes. So, stick around. Who knows, you might be joining me sooner than later. Check those local listings, as I might be with you before you know it. If you can't, or you do prefer to listen at your own convenience, head on over to mainstreamradio.net. A couple of bass legends who teamed up with a tribute to the late, great Bernie Worrell before this block is through. Our second new addition comes to us from Ripe. This is from the Brooklyn Paramount Live album. It's the third and final preview of their July 31st release that came out on Ineffable Records. Turn It Up with Kara Lee, and let me know what you think about it. I'll be back with you sooner than later. In the meantime, be good to yourself and each other, and keep on tuning in to the mainstream.
1: All right. This is a recognizable song in an unrecognizable form. Once you know it, just let loose, all right?

Johnny and I used our instruments to cry. So when I look into the sky, true friends will never die. We may have wished upon a star, but here we are, hands in the cookie jar. Everybody wants to be a star.

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hailing from Bogota, Colombia. That's Bothus, a band that originated during the COVID-19 lockdowns. And to date, they've toured 94 cities in 26 countries spread out across 4 continents. Their global reach is truly staggering, and I love their desert psych blend with tropical funk, cosmic jazz, and some good vibes. And that's a rather unique single that they put out. It's Motion for Ashra, getting us into this block an hour on the mainstream. I'm Brett Mabee, Nyawit Skanaka Gwego. As always, I'm coming to you from the Seneca Nation's beautiful Ohio, or as it's commonly referred to, the Allegheny Territory, just about an hour south of Buffalo, New York. And if it's your first time joining, pull up a chair. I think you're going to walk away with relationships to songs that'll keep you coming back for more. As we'll be hearing from my crow friend, Carrie Morin, not to be confused with the band The Hello Crows, who will also be coming up in a set later on. A recent addition from Rodrigo E. Gabriela's newest project. And I also have a new one that I want to get into the rotation from the Moana Voices Across the Ocean Music Inspired By compilation. So stick around for more details on that as we head on down to Polynesia. In this first block is legendary 80s R&B singers Chromeo, but not before this one from the legendary Tia Wood. She released her single Stimulated on February 6th through Sony Music Canada, built around the euphoric glow of early stage romance. Let me know what you think about this new single on the mainstream.

From Chromeo's adult contemporary, it's I Don't Need a New Girl today on the mainstream. I know I said that funny. Part of that title is in parentheses, and I don't really know if I read that right. We also heard The Weeknd's Dancing in the Flames and Tia Woods' February single, Stimulated. Let me know what you think about all these tracks. 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And don't forget that if you're a professional singer-songwriter, I'm cordially inviting you to get your songs into the rotation for consideration. So, as always, email them to me or send them the old-fashioned way by mailing physical copies to Brett Mabee, Turtle Island Tunes, Full Moon Radio, P.O. Box 252, Salamanca, New York, 14779. Two-time Polaris Prize winner, Jeremy Dutcher, is coming up before this block is through. We're going to be hearing one from his album, Wolustawick Lindawaganawa, an album name that I absolutely love just saying. We'll also hear from the Hello Crows, but not before Pete Yorn, who I'll have you know is currently celebrating 25 years of his iconic album Music for the Morning After with a 2026 tour. It's hard to believe that the album is that old already. I remember when it came out, and I even turned my dad on to some of the songs on that album. I invite you to turn it up with All the Beauty, a great track to get back into our listening with today on the mainstream.

Oh, hey. I didn't see you there. I'm Brett Mabee, and before we get into the second half of listening, a shout-out to all of my friends on the island of Guam and, by extension, the island nation of Palau, who are dialed into 89.3 FM KPRG. It's great to have you here. And I love all the support that I've had from Chris and all the great listeners and staff on KPRG. And I also want to say I wish Chris all the best in his newest endeavors. So thank you so much for tuning in with me. If you do have to step away from listening, be sure to check out your local station's live stream capabilities. Just a couple of the great ways to take all these songs with you wherever you go. And you're welcome to check out all that's happening at mainstreamradio.net, the full website for all things Turtle Island Tunes, Full Moon Radio, the production company of the Mainstream with Brett Mabee, Gyno, and the Full Moon Radio itself. But there are other musical collaborations and growing information about my own solo efforts as well, something that I'm anxious to get back into after taking a 10-year detour, let's say, with immersing in radio. Not that I would change it for anything, because if I didn't go this route, I wouldn't be here with you, right? So again, check things out at mainstreamradio.net. I'll join you again after one from Montreal rockers La Security, but right now it's Ethan French, a composer who went viral by posting a new song idea every single day. He posted 40 plus days in a row that garnered him 15 million Instagram views. He went from 14,000 to 600,000 followers in just months. And then there was a streaming service that I don't like to talk about that also got him 300,000 monthly listeners. And on TikTok, it got him 75,000 listeners. He came by way of recommendation of recent Gyno guest, my amazing friend Chantel Ducard. Of course, I'm talking about Ethan French, and right now, it's his Reckless and Arranged, or Day 56, today on the Mainstream, which all of a sudden, that makes a lot more sense. I'll be right back with you in just a few.

La Security's Yummy song, Snack City, from their newest album, Bingo, today on the mainstream. We also heard my amazing friend, J.J. Otero. He's a Diné and Hopi singer, songwriter, sculptor, and now the subject alongside his family in a new French documentary. So it's great to see J.J. getting the attention that he deserves. We also heard Rodrigo y Gabriela's Our Home, and before that, it was Ethan French with the Day 56 composition, Reckless and Arranged. Thank you for joining me. I look forward to the next chance we have to do just this. And tell your friends and family, because, of course, you probably know what I'm about to say. The more the better. This is a great way to get the word out about a refreshing show that is seeking to shake things up in an otherwise stale radio world, I guess, at times. And I don't mean to hate too much, but let's face it. Sometimes things get a little too predictable, and that is one of the core philosophies behind the mainstream with Brett, maybe to shake things up and to have some fun, while of course putting authentic indigenous representation front and center. In this final block is one from Amethyst Kia. We'll also hear from Tyla, but right now there are a lot of names in different Polynesian languages, and I'm going to try and get them as close as I can. My apologies. Ongesis if I get anything wrong. I'm sorry. This track is found on the Moana Voices Across the Ocean Music Inspired by compilation. This particular track, Tatau, features Tiana Nonosina Lifau, Mavina Rex Atiarai, Afatai Thompson, and Kaumakaiva Kanakaole. Turn it up and sing along with a great collaboration between multiple iconic Polynesian artists. A new song for your consideration and approval today on the mainstream.

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Giving off the warm summer vibes, that's Poolside featuring Stevie Appleton with Bedroom Eyes, ooh la la, today on the mainstream. No Escano, I'm Brett Maybe. And of course, unless you're tuning in for the first time today, which I also want to welcome all the new listeners, you already know that. But what you may not know is that I'm excited to have you here, and I hope you can stick around for the entire time. 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But if you can help it, there's something magical about AM/FM radio. And you'll be enjoying some Lau Rowe, Thundercat, later on Automatic, Wampums, Al Green and his take on a Lou Reed classic, and so much more. The first song of this first full set is from the New Jersey-born blues Americana singer-songwriter Jonah Tolchin. His musical career started with a blues legend discovering him in a music store. Specifically, at the age of 15, blues icon Ronnie Earle heard Tolchin playing in a shop, took him to lunch, and invited him on stage, and needless to say, it was life-changing. Turn It Up with his Endless Highway, found on the 2023 Dockside on the mainstream.

Wilderado, and their Surefire single today on the mainstream. Before that was Ruthie Foster's Take Time from Just Say Yes, and we also heard Jonah Tolchin's Endless Highway from his 2023 Dockside release. If you're just now getting here, get caught back up at mainstreamradio.net, or feel free to give me a call at 1-888-362-9970. I love connecting with listeners all across Turtle Island and, quite frankly, beyond. And you're always welcome to reach out to me with some of the stories involved with your listening. If something great happened during your time, that's a fantastic reason to reach out. Earlier on, and something just reminded me of this, I heard from listeners who were traveling from Canada along the west coast of the U.S. and their car broke down in the middle of nowhere, and they reached out to let me know that, well, while their trip didn't go as planned, yeah, that's right, the music of the mainstream helped them to keep going, and it was kind of a silver lining in an otherwise less than pleasant experience. So it's great to hear from listeners like that. I want to hear from you. Either do that again by giving me a call at the number I mentioned, or BRETT at mainstreamradio.net. One from Tatiana Jane before too long, but right now we're going to kick off this block with a singer-songwriter who fuses Ethiopian, Egyptian, Sudanese, and London club influences into a hypnotic, trance-driven sound. Aluya's name literally means the highest in Amharic, and without further ado, I'm going to get out of the way and let you enjoy Cairo FM, found on her Zero album, today on the mainstream.

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I like to travel too, you know. So again, a huge thank you. Ot nochne danyo, ot gononyo. I give you the utmost thanks and invite you to stick around for the remainder of our time. In fact, before our listening is up, one from Onondaga singer Mike Lazor. Later on, as First Floor Highways, we head on down to Albuquerque with the Indigenous Rockers. One from Cage the Elephant, but right now we're getting back into this block with Automatic, the LA post-punk new wave trio, who gives off some Joy Division or Kraftwerk vibes. In fact, if you took those two bands and Blondie and melted them together, you would have Automatic. They've been going at it a long time, too. I'm looking forward to their 10-year anniversary celebrations. But without further ado, from their Is It Now release, Turn It Up with Black Box on The Mainstream.

yeah, it's Al Green's take on Lou Reed's iconic Perfect Day. In fact, I think I like this version just a little bit more. There's something about Al Green's voice that really hits my soul. What about you? Let me know what you think about that or any of the other songs. Before Al Green was Onondaga singer Mike Lazor, an up-and-coming singer-songwriter who put out a flurry of releases a few years back. We also heard from Montreal Indigenous rockers Wampums, and it was Automatic's Black Box that got us into the set. Thank you for spending some of your hard-earned time with me here today. I hope I was able to keep you company, whatever activities you may be up to today or tonight. And as always, be sure to check your listings for the next time you can dial in on your favorite AM/FM station. 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There are social media links there now. Also, a new blog that I'm still trying to get up and going. I don't know. I'll revisit that another time. Anyway, without going down that rabbit hole, there are more features on the website that are really exciting, and I look forward to staying in touch with you. 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Bookmark it for quick and easy access. In the final block is one from Keaton Henson, but not before this one from Cage the Elephant. It's their newest single, Beaches in Tennessee, which also marks their first release on Big Loud Rock, a major shift after spending nearly 20 years on RCA. Big Loud Rock president Joey Moy calls the signing a huge moment and says the band is, quote, nowhere near finished. Matt Schultz added that it's definitely a new chapter, and this move has the band discovering a whole new side. And they even said it's the most inspired they've ever been. Beaches in Tennessee is a great track to leave you with, so without further ado, be good to yourself and each other, and be good or be good at it. And of course, keep on keeping on with the mainstream.

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A recent release from one Kevin Roosevelt Moore, of course an artist that you might know better as Keb Mo, a name that came quite accidentally. His drummer Quentin Denard coined the nickname, and the record label adopted it as a street talk abbreviation of his full name. I think it rolls off the tongue just a little bit better. What about you? He's not just a guitarist. He also plays vocals, guitar, harmonica, banjo, mandolin, bass, and keyboards. He's a real musician's musician, and that's why I like to feature him as often as I can here on the mainstream. From his latest album, The Breakdown, It's One Day Away, a recent track that we got into the library in a fantastic and optimistic way to get back into our listening together. If you're just now joining, I'm Brett Mabey, and as always, stick around for the entire hour if you can. But if you can't, I get it. We're all busy. It's not just me. I know that. So don't be afraid if you have to step away from listening. I'm not going to guilt you too much, because you can also take these great songs with you wherever you go as well. There are plenty of digital means, including mainstreamradio.net. I'll have some details about the many ways you can get songs in for consideration in the rotation, and so much more. But you're here for the music, and I want to bring you some great tunes. I have a double shot of Joy Oladokun coming up right now as we introduce one of the latest from her, but looking ahead into the hour as well. And I guess there are a few different double shots in this hour of listening, including an artist that's featured on numerous recordings, Aruj Aftab. So stick around for more details on that. Violet Grohl, a new one from Brooklyn Paramount and their new live album, and so much more. And getting back to Joy Oladokun, this single, Kind, was released in July. It is a preview of her latest album, the September 25th release, Hope is a Heavy Thing. And this song is specifically about letting go of the things that hold you back, including harmful systems, inherited beliefs, and relationships that no longer serve you. There's a lyric that says, to understand your future, you have to confront your past, and that's a mantra that I can surely get down with. For your consideration and approval, it's Kind, today on the mainstream.

Teddy Swims from his I've Tried Everything But Therapy Part 2 with Guilty on the Mainstream. And once again, we heard a double shot of Joy Oladokun, the first of which was our most recent addition into the rotation. That was Kind, found on her newest album, Hope is a Heavy Thing. And also we heard Northern Sky from The Fire Inside, a great soundtrack song as well. So if you're just now getting here, you can get caught back up on all of that and so much more by heading on over to mainstreamradio.net, or as always, check your local station's live stream capabilities. There's a good chance that you can catch me there should you have to step away from your home, office, or car radio. Again, I love the magic of old school AM/FM radio, but I got to admit, sometimes, just like you, I like the convenience of the postmodern digital age. Plenty more great music before this first half is through, and we're going to get our rock and roll grooves on with one from Zune. Also, Youth, a band that, if you've ever checked out their live videos on YouTube, are pretty cool, and even gave me the idea to have the most mobile setup that I can. And again, more details coming on that. All right, right now, though, it's a singer-songwriter who has perfect pitch, according to her dad, Dave Grohl. Of course, I'm talking about Violet. He discovered this by accident. He said that Violet can identify notes instantly and harmonize on the fly. And he realized that when she corrected him during a vocal warm-up. And he's also gone on to say that she's the toughest producer that he's ever worked with. And during the recording of Nausea, Violet insisted on multiple takes until the feel was right. So she's not just an Apple baby, although I don't think she'd be terribly offended. Something tells me that she would own up to it and, you know, probably speak on the tremendous opportunity that being Dave's Grohl daughter has actually provided. But she is really, really a good musician, as evidence on Bug in the Cake. The song getting us back into this point.

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All right, we're at the halfway point of the hour. I'm Brett Mabee, and if you're just now getting here, shame on you. I'm just kidding. I told you I'd never make you feel bad. And part of the reason is because you can always get comp back up anyway. 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I do love hearing from listeners, especially when you tell me that it's made your day, or maybe you're tuned in and nothing else is on, and the mainstream is an oasis in a desert of some less-than-funky radio, let's say. Either way, reach out to me. 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Before the hour's up, Rainbow Kitten Surprise. We'll also be getting a new one in from Brooklyn Paramount. But right now, we're going to get back into the second half with Cautious Clay and Arouge Aftab. Now, earlier in the opening, I mentioned that we're going to actually have a double shot of Arouge Aftab, as they're featured on multiple songs. I don't have any solo off top, but I do have Cautious Clay and a collaboration with Bonobo, that one being a more recent tune into the rotation. For this one, we're actually going back to the early days of the mainstream with Cautious Clay and Arouge Aftab's Glass Space, also featuring Kai Eckhart, found on the Carpe album. I'll be back with you one last time. I know that was a lot to take in, so I'm going to skedaddle for a little bit. Keep it tuned in to the mainstream.

0: Ace and Abby's classic, Somebody Else, today on the mainstream. We also heard Rainbow Kitten Surprise with It's Called Free Fall, the Grizz remix. Earlier was Bonobo featuring Arooj Aftab with Fire on the Water, and before that was Cautious Clay and Arooj Aftab with Glass Face. Of course, Arooj Aftab is one of the most innovative, emotionally resonant artists working in the scene today. She's a Pakistani American singer, composer, and producer who's known for blending jazz and neo-Sufi traditions in a really unique sound. So, on that note, that does officially do it for me. I'd stay here all day if I could, but as it is, I gotta go do the dishes. So, stick around. Who knows, you might be joining me sooner than later. Check those local listings, as I might be with you before you know it. If you can't, or you do prefer to listen at your own convenience, head on over to mainstreamradio.net. A couple of bass legends who teamed up with a tribute to the late, great Bernie Worrell before this block is through. Our second new addition comes to us from Ripe. This is from the Brooklyn Paramount Live album. It's the third and final preview of their July 31st release that came out on Ineffable Records. Turn It Up with Kara Lee, and let me know what you think about it. I'll be back with you sooner than later. In the meantime, be good to yourself and each other, and keep on tuning in to the mainstream.
1: All right. This is a recognizable song in an unrecognizable form. Once you know it, just let loose, all right?

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So when I look into the sky, true friends will never die. We may have wished upon a star, but here we are, hands in the cookie jar. Everybody wants to be a star.

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hailing from Bogota, Colombia. That's Bothus, a band that originated during the COVID-19 lockdowns. And to date, they've toured 94 cities in 26 countries spread out across 4 continents. Their global reach is truly staggering, and I love their desert psych blend with tropical funk, cosmic jazz, and some good vibes. And that's a rather unique single that they put out. It's Motion for Ashra, getting us into this block an hour on the mainstream. I'm Brett Mabee, Nyawit Skanaka Gwego. As always, I'm coming to you from the Seneca Nation's beautiful Ohio, or as it's commonly referred to, the Allegheny Territory, just about an hour south of Buffalo, New York. And if it's your first time joining, pull up a chair. I think you're going to walk away with relationships to songs that'll keep you coming back for more. As we'll be hearing from my crow friend, Carrie Morin, not to be confused with the band The Hello Crows, who will also be coming up in a set later on, a recent addition from Rodrigo E. Gabriela's newest project. And I also have a new one that I want to get into the rotation from the Moana Voices Across the Ocean Music Inspired By compilation. So stick around for more details on that as we head on down to Polynesia. In this first block is legendary 80s R&B singers Chromeo, but not before this one from the legendary Tia Wood. She released her single Stimulated on February 6th through Sony Music Canada. Built around the euphoric glow of early stage romance. Let me know what you think about this new single on the mainstream.

From Chromeo's adult contemporary, it's I Don't Need a New Girl today on the mainstream. I know I said that funny. Part of that title is in parentheses, and I don't really know if I read that right. We also heard The Weeknd's Dancing in the Flames and Tia Woods' February single, Stimulated. Let me know what you think about all these tracks. Feel free to reach out to me a number of different ways, including by sending me an email to brent@mainstreamradio.net or by giving me a call at 1-888-362-9970. And don't forget that if you're a professional singer-songwriter, I'm cordially inviting you to get your songs into the rotation for consideration. So, as always, email them to me or send them the old-fashioned way by mailing physical copies to Brett Mabee, Turtle Island Tunes, Full Moon Radio, P.O. Box 252, Salamanca, New York, 14779. Two-time Polaris Prize winner, Jeremy Dutcher, is coming up before this block is through. We're going to be hearing one from his album, Wolustawick Lindawaganawa, an album name that I absolutely love just saying. We'll also hear from the Hello Crows, but not before Pete Yorn, who I'll have you know is currently celebrating 25 years of his iconic album Music for the Morning After with a 2026 tour. It's hard to believe that the album is that old already. I remember when it came out, and I even turned my dad on to some of the songs on that album. I invite you to turn it up with All the Beauty, a great track to get back into our listening with today on the mainstream.

Oh, hey. I didn't see you there. I'm Brett Mabee, and before we get into the second half of listening, a shout-out to all of my friends on the island of Guam and, by extension, the island nation of Palau, who are dialed into 89.3 FM KPRG. It's great to have you here. And I love all the support that I've had from Chris and all the great listeners and staff on KPRG. And I also want to say I wish Chris all the best in his newest endeavors. So thank you so much for tuning in with me. If you do have to step away from listening, be sure to check out your local station's live stream capabilities. Just a couple of the great ways to take all these songs with you wherever you go. And you're welcome to check out all that's happening at mainstreamradio.net, the full website for all things Turtle Island Tunes, Full Moon Radio, the production company of the Mainstream with Brett Mabee, Gyno, and the Full Moon Radio itself. But there are other musical collaborations and growing information about my own solo efforts as well, something that I'm anxious to get back into after taking a 10-year detour, let's say, with immersing in radio. Not that I would change it for anything, because if I didn't go this route, I wouldn't be here with you, right? So again, check things out at mainstreamradio.net. I'll join you again after one from Montreal Rockers Law Security, but right now, it's Ethan French, a composer who went viral by posting a new song idea every single day. He posted 40-plus days in a row that garnered him 15 million Instagram views. He went from 14,000 to 600,000 followers in just months. And then there was a streaming service that I don't like to talk about that also got him 300,000 monthly listeners. And on TikTok, it got him 75,000 listeners. He came by way of recommendation of recent Gyno guest, my amazing friend Chantel Ducard. Of course, I'm talking about Ethan French, and right now, it's his Reckless and Arranged, or Day 56, today on the Mainstream, which all of a sudden, that makes a lot more sense. I'll be right back with you in just a few.

La Security's Yummy song, Snack City, from their newest album, Bingo, today on the mainstream. We also heard my amazing friend, J.J. Otero. He's a Diné and Hopi singer, songwriter, sculptor, and now the subject alongside his family in a new French documentary. So it's great to see J.J. getting the attention that he deserves. We also heard Rodrigo y Gabriela's Our Home, and before that, it was Ethan French with the Day 56 composition, Reckless and Arranged. Thank you for joining me. I look forward to the next chance we have to do just this. And tell your friends and family, because, of course, you probably know what I'm about to say. The more the better. This is a great way to get the word out about a refreshing show that is seeking to shake things up in an otherwise stale radio world, I guess, at times. And I don't mean to hate too much, but let's face it. Sometimes things get a little too predictable, and that is one of the core philosophies behind the mainstream with Brett, maybe to shake things up and to have some fun, while of course putting authentic indigenous representation front and center. In this final block is one from Amethyst Kia. We'll also hear from Tyla, but right now there are a lot of names in different Polynesian languages, and I'm going to try and get them as close as I can. My apologies. Ongesis if I get anything wrong. I'm sorry. This track is found on the Moana Voices Across the Ocean Music Inspired by compilation. This particular track, Tatau, features Tiana Nonosina Lifau, Mavina Rex Atiarai, Afatai Thompson, and Kaumakaiva Kanakaole. Turn it up and sing along with a great collaboration between multiple iconic Polynesian artists. A new song for your consideration and approval today on the mainstream.

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WTIP has been serving the community since 1998, bringing you local news, weather, information, and entertainment that reflect the personality of the North Shore. 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

Giving off the warm summer vibes, that's Poolside featuring Stevie Appleton with Bedroom Eyes, ooh la la, today on the Mainstream. No Escano, I'm Brett Maybe. And of course, unless you're tuning in for the first time today, which I also want to welcome all the new listeners, you already know that. 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But if you can help it, there's something magical about AM/FM radio. And you'll be enjoying some Lau Rowe, Thundercat, later on, Automatic, Wampums, Al Green and his take on a Lou Reed classic, and so much more. The first song of this first full set is from the New Jersey-born blues Americana singer-songwriter Jonah Tolchin. His musical career started with a blues legend discovering him in a music store. Specifically, at the age of 15, blues icon Ronnie Earl heard Tolchin playing in a shop, took him to lunch, and invited him on stage, and needless to say, it was life-changing. Turn It Up with his Endless Highway, found on the 2023 Dockside on the Mainstream.

Wildorado, and their surefire single today on the mainstream. Before that was Ruthie Foster's Take Time from Just Say Yes, and we also heard Jonah Tolchin's Endless Highway from his 2023 Dockside release. If you're just now getting here, get caught back up at mainstreamradio.net, or feel free to give me a call at 1-888-362-9970. I love connecting with listeners all across Turtle Island and, quite frankly, beyond. And you're always welcome to reach out to me with some of the stories involved with your listening. If something great happened during your time, that's a fantastic reason to reach out. Earlier on, and something just reminded me of this, I heard from listeners who were traveling from Canada along the west coast of the U.S. and their car broke down in the middle of nowhere, and they reached out to let me know that, well, while their trip didn't go as planned, yeah, that's right, the music of the mainstream helped them to keep going, and it was kind of a silver lining in an otherwise less than pleasant experience. So it's great to hear from listeners like that. I want to hear from you. Either do that again by giving me a call at the number I mentioned, or BRETT at mainstreamradio.net. One from Tatiana Jane before too long, but right now we're going to kick off this block with a singer-songwriter who fuses Ethiopian, Egyptian, Sudanese, and London club influences into a hypnotic, trance-driven sound. Aaliyah's name literally means the highest in Amharic, and without further ado, I'm going to get out of the way and let you enjoy Cairo FM, found on her Zero album, today on the mainstream.

You're listening to The Mainstream, and as we get ready to get back into the music, a shout out to you, wherever or however you're tuned in, whether it's on the AM/FM frequencies, your favorite station's live stream, or the numerous digital ways that you can take these great songs and me with you wherever you go. I like to travel too, you know. So again, a huge thank you. Ot nochne danio, ot gononio. I give you the utmost thanks and invite you to stick around for the remainder of our time. In fact, before our listening is up, one from Onondaga singer Mike Lazor. Later on, his First Floor Highways, we head on down to Albuquerque with the Indigenous Rockers. One from Cage the Elephant, but right now we're getting back into this block with Automatic, the LA post-punk new wave trio, who gives off some Joy Division or Kraftwerk vibes. In fact, if you took those two bands and Blondie and melted them together, you would have Automatic. They've been going at it a long time, too. I'm looking forward to their 10-year anniversary celebrations. But without further ado, from their Is It Now release, Turn It Up with Black Box on The Mainstream.

Yeah, it's Al Green's take on Lou Reed's iconic Perfect Day. In fact, I think I like this version just a little bit more. There's something about Al Green's voice that really hits my soul. What about you? Let me know what you think about that or any of the other songs. Before Al Green was Onondaga singer Mike Lazor, an up-and-coming singer-songwriter who put out a flurry of releases a few years back. We also heard from Montreal Indigenous rockers Wampums, and it was Automatic's Black Box that got us into the set. Thank you for spending some of your hard-earned time with me here today. I hope I was able to keep you company, whatever activities you may be up to today or tonight. And as always, be sure to check your listings for the next time you can dial in on your favorite AM/FM station. 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There are social media links there now. Also, a new blog that I'm still trying to get up and going. I don't know. I'll revisit that another time. Anyway, without going down that rabbit hole, there are more features on the website that are really exciting, and I look forward to staying in touch with you. 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In the final

block is one from Keaton Henson, but not before this one from Cage the Elephant. It's their newest single, Beaches in Tennessee, which also marks their first release on Big Loud Rock, a major shift after spending nearly 20 years on RCA. Big Loud Rock president Joey Moy calls the signing a huge moment and says the band is, quote, nowhere near finished. Matt Schultz added that it's definitely a new chapter, and this move has the band discovering a whole new side, and they even said it's the most inspired they've ever been. Beaches in Tennessee is a great track to leave you with, so without further ado, be good to yourself and each other, and be good at it. And of course, keep on keeping on with the mainstream.

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Welcome to Swing Session, a recollection of the music and the music makers of the 1930s and 40s. The Swing Era. And we'll begin this swing session with the music of trumpeter Harry James and his orchestra, Perdido.

Eddie Howard made his name as a vocalist with the Dick Juergens Band. Then in 1940, he formed his own group, and they recorded a number of hits. Here's one of them, the Hokey Carmichael tune, Lazy River.

Gene Krupa was a torrid, flamboyant drummer on stage and a very serious, disciplined musician off stage. He played with Benny Goodman's band for about 3 years until 1938. Then he formed his own band and became a sought-after group on college campuses and ballrooms all over America. Here is the Gene Krupa Band with Irene Day singing, Love Doesn't Grow on Trees.

Lionel Hampton made his reputation in the early 30s with the Benny Goodman Band as a vibraphone player. But he was a very accomplished musician and formed his own band in 1937 and recorded this piece, On the Sunny Side of the Street.

Most of the vocalists that you hear on Swing Session came from the big bands. Well, here's one that didn't. Dinah Shore. She was an undergraduate at Vanderbilt University who got a singing job on a Nashville radio station. And later on, got a network radio contract on the Eddie Cantor Show in 1940. And following that, a Columbia recording contract. And soon thereafter became the queen of the jukebox. She went on in her career. She tried movies and, in her words, bombed, but became a very big star on television in the 1950s. We're going to hear a medley of two by Dinah Shore. Her 1946 number one hit recording of the anniversary song, which came from the Jolson Story movie, and a 1947 performance of The Best Things in Life Are Free from the Broadway musical Good News. Dinah Shore sings.

He played piano and trombone for Ted Fiorito's orchestra, Freddie Martin's orchestra, and then went on his own. He opened his band in the Biltmore Hotel in New York City for a four-week stint and stayed for 2 years. Very popular. The Russ Morgan Orchestra play the Johnson Rag.

Born in 1909, he arrived on the music scene in 1926, a virtually sightless teenager with a remarkable talent. He made his first recordings in 1933 as the swing era was launched. Acclaimed by every musician of his time, his command of the piano was prodigious. Art Tatum at the piano with Somebody Loves Me.

Saxophone player Coleman Hawkins was one of the leading soloists during the swing era, and like many of his associates, he tried his hand as a band leader for a year or so in 1939. Here is Coleman Hawkins and his orchestra, Rocky Comfort.

Coleman Hawkins and his orchestra, Rocky Comfort. Now we'll move to one of the biggest of the big bands during the swing era, Alvino Ray and his orchestra. Featured here with vocalist Joanne Ryan and Who's Sorry Now?

Who's Sorry Now? Alvino Ray with vocalist Joanne Ryan. We'll slow things down here for a couple of tunes. Two Jerome Kern tunes. One from the hit parade of 1935 called Lovely to Look At. And the second, a tune from 1936, a movie, Swing Time. This tune was introduced in the movie by Fred Astaire. So first, Jan Garber and his orchestra plays Lovely to Look At, and Freddie Martin and his orchestra follows with The Way You Look Tonight.

0: Two sweet bands from the swing era, 1930s and 40s. They were Jan Garber with Lovely to Look At and Freddie Martin, The Way You Look Tonight. See, appearance counts. On our stage now, from the mid-40s, Frank Sinatra.
1: I can be happy, I can be sad.

Sweet Lorraine, Frank Sinatra. Benny Goodman joins us with his sextet from 1941. This is called If I Had You.

Before he organized his big band in 1938, Artie Shaw had a smaller group. Three brass, two reeds, and four string instruments. Had a little different sound from what we're used to hearing from an Artie Shaw group, but we can dance to a 1936 recording of Thou Swell.

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Good morning. It is Wednesday, August 19th, and you're tuning in to Daybreak on WTIP North Shore Community Radio. I'm Josh Hinke, and it looks like we have another sunny morning to start off the day today. We're currently reading at 60 degrees here at the studio, checking in with the National Weather Service. Currently 56 in the Bay of Grand Marais with a high today of 62, mostly sunny. The northwest wind of 5 to 10 miles per hour. And those wind gusts could get up to 15 miles per hour. Tonight, it's going to get a little chilly in town. Partly cloudy, a low around 44. With the southwest wind around 5 miles per hour becoming calm. We might see some rain creep in the Thursday night, it looks like. There's a slight chance of it, so we'll see how that all shakes out. But for now, we're just going to enjoy a cooler day as those temperatures kind of wind down. Out at the airport, it's currently 54. The high is projected as 77. It's just the forecast is sunny. Calm wind becoming west around 5 miles per hour in the morning. And that could gust up to 15. Mostly clear with a low around 47. At west wind becoming 5 miles per hour. And then calm in the evening. And again, that small chance of showers, 30% chance of showers hanging around. It's going to be a chillier day tomorrow up on the hill. A high of 67, high of 58 in town projected right now. We'll see how that all shakes out. I don't like to get too far ahead of the forecast, but that's just what I'm seeing here. And it looks like we might kind of slowly be transitioning into those cooler temps as we creep through the end of October and into September. I know, it feels like it's going way too fast, but here we are. It's going to be after tomorrow, we're out of the teens in August. I said October, I meant August. The teens of August, and we head into the 20s, you know, kind of the final 10 days of what you could, you know, generously describe as summer. And then things are really going to start to cool down. Taking a look around the county, we're going to start up there in Grand Portage where it's a chilly 51 today. Moving down, we're going to look at Hovland, about 53. A little bit chillier as you get closer to the shore. Lutzen, about 57 to 60 degrees. Tofty at 54. And we look up at Devil Track, 48 at Devil Track. Ooh, yeah, and the more of those 40s as we look up the Gunflint Trail into the Boundary Waters. 48 at Poplar Lake, 50 at Hungry Jack, and as we look up the trail to the very end, 48 at Siegel and 45 at Saginaw. So it is a bit of a chilly morning, and again, I think we're just going to keep seeing that happening. It's just we're slowly getting a little bit colder with every day, those temperatures just a little bit lower. But again, it's one of those days where the closer you are to the lake, kind of the chillier I think it's going to be. Unless, you know, again, you kind of cross over and really get up trail and it kind of dips back into the 40s. I'm seeing a 44 at Maple Hill. That seems pretty chilly. That's going to be a couple layers you're going to need. Let's check in with our contributors from around the throughout the county. Mary Brosland says it is 53 cool degrees in Lutzen this morning, 83% humidity, and it is breezy. We have lots of red-breasted nuthatchers at our feeder. Also spotted the first nighthawk. Gorgeous day ahead. Happy Wednesday, Mary. Happy Wednesday to you as well, Mary. I'm interested to track like how those birds are going to start, you know, shifting as we head into the fall here, and we move from. I don't know enough about bird watching to tell you what are summer birds and fall birds, but I assume that there are summer birds and fall birds. Let us know, Mary. I thoroughly enjoy continuing my education as a bird watcher. We have a great show for you today. We're going to hear some clips from Governor Tim Walz's press conference yesterday after his executive order regarding nonferrous mining in the Rainy River headwaters. We have a clip of him, and we will hear from Sarah Stroman of the DNR as well. And then the second half of the show, we'll hear about a long-standing happy hour tradition at North Shore Living Care Center. And of course, we'll get to all the latest local, state, and national news coming up on Daybreak this morning.
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We'll jump into that first batch of headlines next.

0: Governor Tim Walz's executive order signed Tuesday immediately blocks Minnesota agencies from advancing permitting and environmental review for non-ferrous mining in the Rainy River Headwaters watershed, while the administration begins work towards a permanent prohibition that would require action by the Minnesota legislature. Under the order, the Minnesota Department of Natural Resources and Minnesota Pollution Control Agency will halt work on new non-ferrous mining proposals in the watershed while litigation over Minnesota's mine siting rules is ongoing. The Boundary Waters Canoe Area Wilderness lies downstream from portions of the Rainy River Headwaters, a proposed Twin Metals copper-nickel mine located within the watershed but outside of the wilderness has been at the center of a long-running debate over copper-nickel mining. State leaders say the federal government could still pursue an environmental review of a proposed mine, but the mining project would still have to meet Minnesota state permitting requirements. Minnesota Pollution Control Agency Commissioner Katrina Kessler said Tuesday that Minnesota law requires mining operations to obtain state permits regardless of whether the mine is located on state or federal land. DNR Commissioner Sarah Strawman said on Tuesday that per the executive order, the agency will also decline to participate as a cooperating agency in any federal environmental review of a proposed mining project in the watershed. Strawman said, while the federal government could initiate its own environmental review of a project proposed by Twin Metals or another company, the federal government cannot unilaterally authorize a mine to begin construction. The executive order also directs the DNR to review all existing state non-ferrous mineral leases in the watershed. Strawman said there are 38 such leases. The Duluth News Tribune reports that last school year, conversations around technology use in Duluth public schools dominated much of the community discussion brought before the Duluth School Board, mirroring a nationwide pushback against classroom technology. Now the district is looking to further that conversation through the creation of a new task force that will guide future tech use for students and teachers. The task force will include community partners and staff along with district leaders. Over the next year, the group will work to create guidelines and recommendations for the district's technology use while also taking stock of where the district stands in areas like device safety, curriculum, and instruction, and digital preparedness. The formation of the task force comes months after feedback from students, parents, and community members. In February, the district received public pushback regarding a plan to integrate artificial intelligence onto student Chromebooks. Despite the AI rollout being put on indefinite pause, classroom technology has remained a consistent topic during public comment sessions before the school board and within the board itself. Aaron Boyson, a communications director at the University of Minnesota Duluth, has appeared before the board multiple times over the last several months to highlight the growing amount of scientific research on the negative impacts over-reliance on classroom technology can have on students' cognitive and social development. The school district has temporarily halted its plans to integrate Google's Gemini AI on school student high school devices, originally set to launch February 23rd. From the Minnesota Star Tribune, a day after the Star Tribune reported on U.S. Representative Betty McCollum's powerful role in shaping Minnesota's defense industry, peace activists say they feel deceived and her Republican opponent is criticizing her ties to a defense industry lobbyist. Paul Wickstrom, who is running against McCollum in Minnesota's 4th Congressional District, said McCollum criticizes Pentagon waste while creating it and alleged she acted unethically by supporting funding for a campaign donor and collaborating with a former staffer turned defense lobbyist. Meanwhile, the Minnesota chapter of Veterans for Peace called McCollum's actions a betrayal of the people of Minnesota, and Women Against Military Madness is discussing whether to protest outside McCollum's office, according to Sarah Martin, one of the group's board members. McCollum, Minnesota's longest-serving member of Congress and the top Democrat on the House subcommittee that oversees defense spending, has helped Minnesota access hundreds of millions of Pentagon dollars that support companies developing technology such as hypersonic aircraft, military textiles, and AI-powered drones. Her efforts have been backed by Bill Harper, McCollum's former chief of staff, who left Congress 3 years ago to become a defense lobbyist and later launched a defense industry trade association. Harper also serves as a political advisor to McCollum's campaign and is volunteer treasurer for her political action committee. The Star Tribune obtained emails through a public records request highlighting behind-the-scenes interactions involving McCollum, Harper, University of Minnesota researcher, and Pentagon contractors. She seeks re-election in the St. Paul district. McCollum has accepted more campaign contributions from military contractors than any other industry, according to Open Secrets, a nonprofit campaign watchdog. And NPR reports Minnesota Attorney General Keith Ellison is suing Texas Governor Greg Abbott to force the state to turn over an ICE agent charged with shooting and injuring a man in Minneapolis during Operation Metro Surge. Ellison announced that lawsuit Tuesday, standing alongside Hennepin County Attorney Mary Moriarty. It stems from the case of ICE agent Christian Castro, who was charged in the shooting of Julio Sosa Cerles in January. Hennepin County prosecutors filed the charges in May, and Castro was arrested in Texas shortly after. In early June, Minnesota Governor Tim Walz requested that Castro be extradited to Minnesota to appear in court on those charges, but Texas officials have not complied with that order. Ellison said the refusal is uncommon and illegal. Charges against Castro allege that he fired his weapon through the front door of a home in North Minneapolis, hitting Sosa Celis in the leg and injuring him. Other people, including children, were home at the time. Castro allegedly told law enforcement that Sosa Celis attacked him with a snow shovel, but surveillance video of the incident contradicts that claim. Castro faces four counts of second-degree assault and one count of falsely reporting a crime. Ellison said Abbott and Walz regularly grant each other extradition requests and called this a unique case. Abbott typically grants Walz requests within about 30 days, Ellison said. Moriarty said Abbott's office has declined to respond to several questions from her office and other Minnesota officials. And we will get to more headlines from around the state next.
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2: With headlines from around the state, I'm Zan Holston. Coming up...
3: Hope is the choice to not let our story end in despair. Hope isn't a thing you feel, it's a thing that you choose.
2: As we approach the anniversary of the tragic school shootings at Annunciation, parents share their stories. But first, Hermantown city leaders are now apologizing, and the city is opening an outside investigation after leaked recordings of a closed-door meeting this summer reveal the police chief mocking people who oppose building a data center in the city and other staff discussing scripts for council members. John Ramos of the Duluth Monitor obtained and shared the recordings with North Star Stories. In this part of the recordings, Police Chief Jim Crace talks about citizens who commented at public hearings.
4: Cluckert's an idiot. He continues to be an idiot. The native chick was a gong show.
2: Crace apologized at Monday night's city council meeting, but several citizens called for him to resign or be fired.
5: What was said in those tapes was unbelievable, disgusting, disgraceful, racist, sexist, unprofessional, and dangerous behavior.
2: The recording surfaced after months of tension regarding the Google data center, with criticism of secrecy and non-disclosure agreements between city leaders and Google. In a separate recording, city staff discussed drafting pre-scripted questions for council members to make them seem more informed and interested in the project, and laughing about keeping their talks out of the public record.
6: No one will see it, but people will be like, oh, we're glad the council's finally engaged on this.
7: And we don't need any emails regarding this conversation either.
2: Hermantown Mayor Wayne Boucher says he's not aware of any council members using scripted comments or questions, and that the city is bringing in an outside investigator to look into the issue. 4 months after Congress and President Trump lifted a 20-year federal ban on mining near the Boundary Waters, Governor Tim Walz signed an executive order to keep copper-nickel mining from happening there.
8: As far as my administration is concerned, the fight for the future of the Boundary Waters is over.
2: The order directs the Department of Natural Resources, known as the DNR, and the Pollution Control Agency to stop state environmental review and permitting work, specifically for mines other than iron ore. The executive order also blocks new state mineral leases in the watershed and tells the DNR to review existing leases and strictly enforce their terms. The order is not permanent, expiring 90 days after Walz leaves office unless his successor continues it. But Walz did direct the DNR to draft a permanent ban for lawmakers to consider next session. U.S. Congressman Pete Stauber, who sponsored the resolution overturning the 20-year federal ban, called Walz's order, quote, an outright war on northern Minnesota and our way of life. A permanent memorial to 8-year-old Fletcher Merkel now sits beside Grass Lake in South Minneapolis. The Kinney Neighborhood Association dedicated the bench last night, a week before the first anniversary of the Annunciation Catholic School shooting. Fletcher and 10-year-old Harper Moiske were killed when a gunman fired through the church windows during the first all-school mass of the year. School parents have formed the group Annunciation Light Alliance with a mission of preventing gun violence against children. In their newly released video, Annunciation parents share their memories before everything changed.
9: I fed the kids breakfast. They had breakfast sandwiches, and Fletcher had ketchup on his face, and my big fear that day was that Fletcher was going to come home and the white shirt would be dirty and have food. And
10: I remember walking Harper and Quinn up the stairs into Annunciation, told them I loved them, gave both of them a side squeeze.
2: The parents hope their stories will honor Fletcher and Harper and inspire change that will better protect other school children. And finally, the road from Minneapolis to Madison is 425 miles. For hundreds of veterans, first responders, and supporters, the route is also part of the Road to Recovery. The Project Hero Great Lakes Challenge rolled into Rochester yesterday, with cyclists logging between 50 and 95 miles a day. Organizers say cycling builds physical strength while camaraderie supports mental health recovery. The group rolls out today, headed for La Crosse, Wisconsin by this evening. For North Star Stories, I'm Zan Holston.
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11: An executive order from Governor Tim Walz has reshaped the immediate future of a controversial mining project near the Boundary Waters. While that plays out, environmental leaders ask the public not to assume all mining interests are off the table in Minnesota. Tuesday's order essentially pauses state consideration of copper and nickel mining near the popular wilderness spot. That's after Congress lifted a moratorium that covered the area, reviving the proposed Twin Metals project. Elsewhere in Minnesota, Kelly Applegate of the Mille Lacs Band of Ojibwe says a similar mining effort near Tamarack isn't in a holding pattern, with an environmental review underway.
12: This would be Minnesota's first nickel mine. So the review will also establish an important precedent on how future mining proposals in water-rich environments and environmentally sensitive areas are evaluated.
11: The DNR is taking public comment on Tamarack through September 14th. Applegate, the Mille Lacs Band's Natural Resources Commissioner, says if approved, this mine would be near culturally significant places like Rice Lake. He adds its proximity to regional watersheds threatens water supplies for many Minnesotans. The company behind it, Talon Metals, says it's worked to improve the plan based on feedback. Various unions are behind these proposed mines because of job opportunities, and other backers say they'll supply the clean energy sector with vital materials. For Tamarack, Applegate says public participation is crucial.
12: It's an important opportunity to identify the impacts, alternatives, safeguards that must be studied before those kinds of decisions are made.
11: Applegate was part of a series of discussion panels hosted by the Minnesota Center for Environmental Advocacy. For the Twin Metals project near the Boundary Waters, policy observers say the executive order isn't likely to stop federal consideration, with both levels of approval needed. And if a Republican is elected governor this fall, the action would likely be rolled back. This is Mike Moen for Minnesota News Connection.
13: Programming on WTIP is supported in part by Ampers, Minnesota's community radio stations, and Proof Alliance, handing out extra-large reusable tote bags at 10 a.m., noon, and 2 p.m. each day of the state fair at the Ampers booth in the Education Building.

0: And we've heard from Mike in Upper Crawfell who says it's 53 degrees and clear still up there. Good to hear from you, Mike. And it sounds like more of that chilly weather kind of just hanging around the shore today. As we start off, yeah, kind of in those mid to low 50s, we're hoping to work our way up to 60s and 70s, but not too high, in low 70s by the afternoon, depending upon where you are. We'll get to our first audio of the show coming from the press conference that was held by Governor Tim Walz yesterday regarding his executive order for non-ferrous mining in the Rainy River headwaters. First, we're going to start. We're going to hear from Governor Walz, who will explain his executive order a little further. And then we'll hear from Sarah Strauman from the DNR, who will talk a bit about what this means for them and their process going forward. So you'll hear two clips back to back. And this is from the press conference that was held yesterday.
1: Once the majesty of the Boundary Waters is gone, no corporation, no government, and no act of God will bring it back. And yet for decades now, international mining corporations have eyed the Rainy River Headwaters watershed as a potential site for a copper nickel mine. And for years, we've been in a battle over the future of the Boundary Waters. Minnesotans have watched nervously as lawmakers and regulators have wrestled over whether or not to allow this beautiful place to be spoiled. Well, I'm proud today to tell you that uncertainty ends today. This morning, I'm using the executive authority that is granted to me as governor to put an end to the Trump administration's relentless attacks on the sanctity of the Boundary Waters. Under this executive order, I'm issuing that the Minnesota Department of Natural Resources and the Minnesota Pollution Control Agency will refuse to participate in any process that leads to non-ferrous mining in the Rainy River Headwaters watershed. And while the details of the order may be comprehensive, and you'll hear a little bit about those, the upshot is really simple. As far as my administration is concerned, the fight for the future of the Boundary Waters is over. The verdict is in. The decision's been made. We will protect this place forever.
2: Well, good morning. I am Sarah Strauman. I have the privilege of serving as the commissioner of the Minnesota Department of Natural Resources. Thank you, Governor, for your leadership on climate and the environment. It's a true honor to serve the Minnesota Department of Natural Resources, where, as the governor noted, we've had numerous important achievements over the last 7+ years. From historic investments in modernizing outdoor recreation experiences, to restoring species and their habitats, to managing forests to help offset greenhouse gas emissions. I'm also grateful for the opportunity to participate in this important announcement today. As I said the day the governor announced my appointment to this position, the Boundary Waters Canoe Area Wilderness is a special place and is a Minnesota treasure. We have a responsibility as Minnesotans to ensure its long-term protection. The Boundary Waters Canoe Area Wilderness is an icon of Minnesota's outdoor culture. People come from all over the world to experience the Canoe Country Wilderness, and we are fortunate to have it right here in our state. The DNR has a long-standing commitment to creating and maintaining outdoor spaces where people can experience the wonders of nature. We do this work across 5.6 million acres of state public land, and we work very closely with our federal partners on the federal lands in Minnesota. Our work to steward public lands and waters extends into our regulatory role in mining and other sectors. At the DNR, we pride ourselves in providing rigorous review of all mining proposals based on sound science and in accordance with state law. There are several elements of the governor's executive order that apply to the work of the DNR. We are prepared to implement them. Let me just highlight a few of them. First, I want to highlight provision 1A, which halts in review of any proposals related to non-ferrous mining within the Rainy River Headwaters watershed, while litigation relating to the siting rule is ongoing. The DNR manages a large regulatory workload in the mining sector, and today's executive order recognizes, among other things, that we simply cannot and should not allocate our limited and valuable staff resources to reviewing proposed non-ferrous mining projects in this watershed, when the department has already concluded that the mine siting rules for this watershed should be updated to better protect the boundary waters from light and noise. There are too many other projects needing the expertise of these same staff, and it would be irresponsible for us to move forward with the review of a specific project in this area until litigation is complete and any rulemaking about the mine siting rule is resolved. Second, I want to highlight a provision 1B. This deals with federal environmental review. The executive order recognizes that Twin Metals may initiate a mining proposal at the federal level that would trigger the start of a federal environmental review process. It's important to note that while the federal government cannot unilaterally authorize a mine to begin construction, it can begin its environmental review process and may ask DNR to be what is referred to as a cooperating agency. Because the DNR will not begin any state-level environmental review, and because of the ongoing litigation and potential future rulemaking that I mentioned earlier, it would not be prudent for the DNR to participate as a cooperating agency in any federal environmental review. This does not mean that the DNR would not comment on proposed federal environmental review, just that we would not formally partner with the federal government on any EIS development. Finally, I want to highlight provision 1E of the executive order that states that the DNR will review all existing state non-ferrous mineral leases located within the Rainy River Headwaters watershed and strictly enforce compliance with the terms of those leases to the fullest extent of the law. There are 38 non-ferrous mineral leases in the watershed that we will review. Among these is one specific lease that is held by Twin Metals and for which many Minnesotans have called for DNR to terminate for failing to meet production requirements. As we have stated before, this one Twin Metals lease in question is not located within the area that Twin Metals has previously sought to mine. However, it is important to hold accountable the entities that sign these leases with the state of Minnesota. We have not made any decisions yet about that lease, but we are in the process of reviewing it, and this executive order solidifies that careful review. I want to finish by saying we know that the protection of the Boundary Waters Canoe Area Wilderness is important to Minnesotans, and many would like to see full prohibition of non-ferrous mining in the Rainy River Headwaters watershed. While such a prohibition can only be enacted by the Minnesota legislature, the governor's order today takes bold steps to implement additional measures to ensure the protection of the BWCAW while the legislature considers future adjustments to state policy. And in alignment with the executive order, DNR will bring forward that legislative proposal as an agency proposal. And we look forward to collaborating with the legislators who have authored similar bills previously. The Boundary Waters Canoe Area Wilderness is a unique and special place. It deserves special protections. And today's executive order and the work that follows strengthens those protections.
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0: The time is 7:31 and you're listening to Daybreak on WTIP North Shore Community Radio. We'll jump back in with a few more headlines from across the state and around the nation. From the Minnesota Star Tribune, Governor Tim Walz may have signed the order Tuesday aimed at blocking mining near the Boundary Waters Canoe Area Wilderness, but it'll be up to his successor whether to keep that order in place. Tuesday's news, as big as it was, is merely the latest chapter in a decades-long saga that will outlast the Walz administration. In fact, the executive order will expire 90 days after Walz leaves office. While the broader dynamic of pro-mining Republicans versus mining skeptical Democrats serves as a backdrop, each candidate has her own relationship and history with the issue. For the Minnesota House Speaker Lisa DeMuth, the Republican nominee for governor, it's simple. Pro-mining, all mining, including Twin Metals. For U.S. Senator Amy Klobuchar, the Democratic nominee, it's a little trickier. She has sought to toe the line on this specific proposal while supporting other types of mining. Historically, support from the range has been important, if not crucial, component for Democrats seeking statewide office. Meanwhile, as DFL support in the cities has grown, Republicans have gained strength in the range, and there would be few paths to victory for DeMuth that don't include strong support from those voters. That Klobuchar descends from iron miners is a given for anyone that has followed her political career, but that's iron. Minnesota has never seen a copper-nickel mine using the techniques Twin Metals has proposed, and Klobuchar has been tricky to pin down. On Tuesday, she wouldn't say whether she would keep Walz's executive order in place if she is elected this fall. In the morning, she told NPR's Kathy Werzer that she just learned of the order and needed to take a closer look at it before making a decision. NPR reports a U.S. District Court judge has ordered the federal government to turn over all grand jury materials for her review in the cases of 38 people facing conspiracy charges for an anti-ICE protest at a St. Paul church in January. Independent journalists, including former CNN anchor Don Lemon and Twin Cities local Georgia Fort, are charged with conspiracy. City's church was targeted by protesters on January 18th because one of the church's pastors, Dave Easterwood, helped lead the U.S. Immigration and Customs Enforcement field office in St. Paul during the government's surge into Minnesota this winter. Defendants had argued it was likely the federal government grossly misrepresented facts and misstated the law to grand jurors in order to secure an indictment. Grand jury proceedings are generally secret, but the Justice Department's actions have been more scrutinized since a federal judge in Chicago uncovered prosecutorial misconduct in a case involving anti-ICE activists, which led to charges being dropped. Defendants in the church conspiracy case challenged a June ruling by U.S. Magistrate Judge Douglas Miko that denied a motion to disclose all grand jury materials involved in the incidents. Miko ruled in July that he'll look at some grand jury materials in camera to decide whether prosecutors misled jurors, but he limited what would be examined. Judge Laura Provisino wrote in an order released Tuesday that the court will examine all grand jury materials in order to rule on the defendant's objections to Miko's denial. She'll be looking at more materials than Miko had agreed to examine. Provisino set a deadline of August 25th for the government to send her the grand jury materials. And Reuters reports U.S. President Donald Trump announced late on Tuesday he was putting a three-day pause on a new 50% tariff set to go into effect on Canadian goods at midnight, saying the two countries had reached a deal. An hour later, Canadian Prime Minister Mark Carney said in a statement that substantial progress has been made, although there is important work still to be done. Trump and Carney spoke on Tuesday afternoon, their second conversation this week, and their negotiations have been involved in weeks of intense, opaque talks. U.S. Trade Representative Jamison Greer's office said the deal will include comprehensive market access for all American goods, economic security commitments, and digital trade alignment and other provisions. In a proclamation posted on the White House website, Trump said he had received Canada's commitment to address U.S. concerns related to duties on dairy products, alcoholic beverages, and motor vehicles. U.S. officials provided no further detail, and the Canadian government did not confirm any contents of an agreement. Existing U.S. auto tariffs have been a sticking point, two industry sources familiar with the talks said. The new U.S. tariffs would have covered about $20 billion worth of imports and applied regardless of whether Canadian goods qualify for preferential treatment under the U.S.-Mexico-Canada trade agreement, which has shielded much of Canadian industry from earlier U.S. tariffs. Trump added in a social media post that Keystone XL Pipeline, a project canceled by former President Joe Biden in 2021 after years of indigenous and environmental opposition, may be awoken from the grave, but did not provide details. According to the Associated Press, U.S. President Donald Trump said Tuesday the U.S. has no talks planned with Iran, but insisted the Strait of Hormuz remains open and operating despite limited traffic and a reported strike on a ship exiting the waterway. Earlier this week, Trump also threatened to bomb Oman as the country sought a deal with Iran to manage shipping traffic through the strait, two regional officials said Tuesday, a day after Trump reportedly leveled the threat if Oman gets in the way. Iran said the waterway will not be reopened until the U.S. meets its conditions. As talks between Iran and Oman conclude, a projectile hit a ship in the strait, and Iran-backed Houthi rebels claim they fired drones at an oil refinery in Saudi Arabia. As Oman and Iran say they are nearing a deal to reopen the Strait of Hormuz, Trump said on social media Tuesday that the U.S. blockade of Iranian ports remains in full force and effect, but asserted that all water mines have been removed and that other marine traffic was free to pass. The Trump administration has told Oman if it opposes parts of the yet-to-be-announced deal, according to the officials briefed on the U.S. position. Those include Iranian and Omani management of the passage's exit route and the collection of voluntary fees from vessels, even if money is used for security and maritime environmental protection. Egypt says an Iran-Oman agreement could open the door to Iran-U.S. deal. And we'll get to more political headlines next.
1: Welcome to 2026 Talks, where we're following our democracy in historic times.
2: We respect our servicemen and women. We've got to make sure that they're cared for properly, and I'm comforted that the Commander-in-Chief, Secretary Hegseth, and everybody, Hung Cao, who is the Secretary of the Navy, that they have all hands on deck, and they're making sure that's taken care of.
1: Speaker Mike Johnson is praising President Donald Trump and the Defense Department for their handling of problems on the USS Abraham Lincoln. Families of sailors say the crew is dealing with food shortages, broken showers and toilets, and declining mental health after a near-record-long Middle East deployment. When asked, Trump said the deployment was, quote, not nearly long enough, and called reports of the crew's deteriorating morale a, quote, CNN fake report. The USS George Washington is taking over the Lincoln's role in the Iran war, but that leaves the West Pacific without the aircraft carrier normally stationed there. Trump is also ordering the Pentagon to scale back normal military exercises with South Korea. He says that nation refused to help with the Iran conflict and needs to pay more of the cost for military protections.
3: So we were getting paid. We would have been getting paid a lot more, but we can't go around and protect all of these countries, especially when they're not there to help us.
1: Environmental groups are protesting a new administration plan to repeal a Clinton-era roadless rule and open up 44 million acres of national forest to new roads, commercial logging, and mining. The White House argues new roads would allow for more thinning of trees to reduce fire risk, but David Morick with American River says the plan does the opposite.
4: The science shows that more roads equals more fire, and there are already exceptions and active management allowed on roadless areas, including for wildfire treatment.
1: Morick says intact forests provide important wildlife habitat as well as storing and filtering water. He says if the administration were really worried about fire, it would reverse funding cuts to the agencies that manage America's wilderness. In the lead-up to the midterms, Public News Service is highlighting important polls. A new Partnership for Public Service survey finds most Americans want an active government, one that understands and responds to average needs and serves the public good over money, corporations, or special interests. Lindsay LeFerrier with the partnership says it's interesting and important how widespread those feelings are.
5: It was really encouraging to me how much common ground there was and the types of priorities. Now the work is how do we make sure government is living up to these principles and priorities, and how do we build that broad coalition of people to make sure you're holding leaders accountable for delivering this type of government.
1: The survey says a majority don't think interacting with the government works or lack trust in elected leaders, but it also found a strong willingness to make change by voting or protesting. In the Florida primary, scandal plagued Congressman Corey Mills is out after losing to conservative news anchor Ryan Elijah. Progressive Representative Angie Nixon upset retired Lieutenant Colonel Alex Vindman for the Democratic Senate nomination, and Governor Ron DeSantis' hand-picked successor, Representative Byron Donalds, will face off against former Congressman and former Republican David Jolly in the governor's race. I'm Edwin J. Vieira for Pacifica Network and Public News Service.
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we'll get to our feature of the show today. We spoke to a few residents over at the Care Center resolving a new law called the Grandparents Happy Hour Law, and we found that happy hour has actually been a long-standing tradition at North Shore Health's Care Center. So we caught up with a few of the residents there to talk about the happy hour they've been having, and Daniel Ryan, who is the activities director at the Care Center. You'll hear that feature next. The Grandparents Happy Hour Law went into effect August 1st, allowing assisted living facilities and nursing homes the opportunity to serve alcoholic beverages to residents and guests during organized social events without needing a commercial liquor license. But happy hour has been a weekly standing event at North Shore Living for years, a long-loved tradition that residents look forward to.

Yeah, you know, I was surprised, but it also seemed like everybody was really excited about it. So I was eager to kind of see what was done. And I was even more surprised when I saw Tom playing the accordion and they were telling me, oh, yeah, he comes every week. And I'm like, wow, that's pretty impressive. You know, you don't see it many places. I feel like you hear them talking about it kind of all day.

0: No clue. And it was obvious. I mean, he tried. My mother, who was a very forceful woman, grabbed a hold of him and said, "Nobody in our family doesn't dance. Get out on the floor." And afterwards I said, "Mom, what was it like dancing with a starched shirt?"
1: Oh, thanks. This is another song that Ralph turned me on to. And Willie happened to sing it, so that worked out real well.
2: Another resident, Ralph, has had a love of music for a long time.
3: I've always been into music. I got a piano in my room, even.
0: Oh, wow.
3: I'm everybody knows me around here as being the singer. I'm always singing and playing music. And when I was a teenager, back in the 1950s, I sang rock and roll. Bill Haley, Buddy Holly, you know, all that kind of stuff. And then later on, when I got older, I kind of got into country western, stuff like that.
2: The transition to a place like North Shore Living isn't always easy.
3: In fact, they got me going down talking to the social workers down in the front office, mm-hmm. and measuring my, how I am adapting to all this and sort of thing, you know. And it's difficult for me. What I do is I talk to people here. I bet since I've been here a year and a half now, I've had five people that I befriended that died on me. Mm. You know, and I mean, and every time somebody dies, you can't help but think, well, gee, that's what I'm here for too, aren't I?
2: But for a while, Ralph gets to forget all that.
3: Because of my mental acuity, I can get over there and I can listen to the music and I can have a couple of cocktails and I can listen and I can feel like I'm doing what I did in my normal adult life, at least for an hour or two a week.
2: Char loves the music and the musician who plays it.
0: It isn't the drink that I come for. It's nice that it's here. Just being in the same area as Tom is in helps your mental stability. He's such a wonderful man in every way. He has his gentle spirit sometimes gets bumped what's going on in the world. So we all do. And just visiting with him, it helped him and it helped me. And there are lots of people here that I enjoy being with. And most of them, almost all of them, let me say it that way.
4: I saw you dancing while Tom was playing. You still have to dance?
0: I love to dance. I absolutely love to dance, and I grab every opportunity. And just the rhythm makes me feel better. And the song he played, that Norwegian one, my grandfather, when I was 5 years old, said, "Char, I'm going to teach you how to dance. And here's a good polka. Put your feet on my shoes." And I did. And he grabbed a hold of me, and he was 6'2". And held me like this, and we danced, and I've danced ever since.
2: Tom is a staple of Happy Hour, something he's been doing for years.
1: Well, it's a long story. I moved from the Chicagoland area up here to be closer to family, and started nosing around and just after COVID hit. And my origins in this was... back in the day when my kids were 5 and 4, my mom had to go into a nursing home because she had glaucoma to the point where she had to be in assisted care. And she wasn't a real social person. And she was a quiet lady, right? Mm-hmm. And she would, we'd

0: we'd come to see how she was doing from week to week, and she goes, oh, she didn't, wasn't sure about the people, and she couldn't see very well. It was hard getting. And I thought, well, what can I do to help her out? And I have history in music off and on, and I had accordion background, and I thought, well, what if I bring the girls? And they had a little parlor area there at the time, and I brought my accordion chops, which I hadn't played the accordion for 15 years, but I knew a few tunes, and I'd bring the girls, and we'd play for, you know, half hour, 45 minutes in the common area, and the girls running around, they weren't shy at all. And so the residents were already digging the fact that I was there with an accordion. But the thing is, it got the residents something to talk to my mom about, to make her feel welcome, because it was a commonality then. They could say, oh, well, you know, blah, blah, blah, we saw your son and your grandchildren there.
1: Tom moved to the North Shore after retirement to be closer to his family. And after getting on his feet, he became a staple at North Shore Living's happy hour.
0: And this, for me, it was a dream come true, because I wanted to retire and do this. And I couldn't until we figured all that stuff out and I got a new hip. And I played, and I had really, I know what it was. I started playing at the Hub because I started volunteering at the Hub to get to know people. And I had different equipment. I would use a keytar, which it was a ragtag conglomeration of stuff, but it was enough to do a fun little show, you know, polkas and some waltzes and country stuff. And that just kept growing. Then I got a lung infection that took me out for about a half a year. And the doctor told me, you know, you should probably stay out of bars, places like the Hub, wherever there's lots of people, and COVID was still kind of around then. And I said, oh, okay, well, what about at the care center? And he said, well, if any place, you know, that's probably a good place to play. You know, if you got to get out, you want to continue your life. And it's not a, you know, close environment here. And I started to play, and they started to like me. And then I got to the point, it was once a month. And then I said, well, how about twice a month? And they started to like me more, and then I bought a new accordion, and that turned me on, because I had a cheap little thing that my dad bought me when I was 10 years old, and it was also heavy, and I put down a whole lot of money for an instrument that I never dreamed I would spend that much on an instrument for an amateur, right? Mm-hmm. And sent away for an accordion from Seattle, Washington, and that pretty much nailed it, and I started playing more, and I said, well, how about every week? And she said, sure, and the folks here wanted to do it, and I thought, wow, they like it. I like doing this. And now I keep busy, because during the week I keep working on new music. Mm-hmm. You know, as I'm getting older, I'm going to be 73 in September. It's just given me a reason to get up in the morning.
2: You know, just because it offers something consistent, it also offers, you know, socialization. I think people get to know each other here, because there are two sides of the care center, but they all come together for this happy hour, and I've seen friendships just build, you know, with newer residents. They come and people tell them, hey, are you going to happy hour today? And they're like, oh, I haven't heard about that, or, you know, yeah, I'll see you there. And then they actually start talking and getting to know each other, and I think it goes a long way. And, you know, I think with coming to a care center or a nursing home, people think about what's getting taken away from them a lot of times too, and it is nice to be able to offer this, you know, something that they might not have thought about being available here, and then it is, and it's fun, and you know, you can still get something that might be part of your routine. It doesn't have to be alcohol. We'll serve coffee or soda, but you know, just being in a routine of getting, you know, out and about, you know, even if it's still in the facility, it's still getting out of the room and seeing people you might not see every day.
1: For WTIP, I'm Josh Hinkie.

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1: For KAXE News, I'm Stella Mayerhoff with the Up North Report. Governor Tim Walz signed an executive order Tuesday blocking copper nickel mining near the Boundary Waters Canoe Area Wilderness. Walz instructed the Minnesota Pollution Control Agency and the DNR to stop permits or environmental reviews for non-ferrous mining, or mining of minerals and metals other than iron. The order applies to the nearly 2 million acres that make up the Rainy River Headwaters watershed. The Boundary Waters is in the same watershed. If the ban stands, it will likely kill a decades-old mining proposal from Twin Metals, a subsidiary of Chilean mining conglomerate Antofagasta.
2: This day will forever be known as the Save the Boundary Waters Day.
1: Walz spoke at two press conferences Tuesday, including one in Ely. He says that as far as his administration is concerned,
2: this debate about whether the Boundary Waters could be mined or not ended today. There is no other place like it, as we all know. And we also know there's no going back if it's ruined.
1: The move comes after the U.S. Congress in April overturned a 20-year Biden-era ban on mining in the Rainy River watershed. That effort was ushered forward by Republican Congressman Pete Stauber of the 8th District. In a news release, Stauber called the order a, quote, spiteful and harmful attack against the hardworking people of the Iron Range. Environmentalists say tailings from copper nickel mining can be dangerous sources of toxic chemicals that would lead to water pollution. Chris Knopp is the executive director at Friends of the Boundary Waters Wilderness.
3: This executive order sets the stage for the governor to cancel this lease, which he can do right now, and protect the Boundary Waters from this type of toxic mining that has never been done in Minnesota.
1: DFL State Senator Grant Hochschild represents the area. He said on social media that he strongly disagrees with the ban, and he will, quote, continue standing up for an objective, science-based process that protects Minnesota's natural resources. Thanks to the Timber Jay for press conference audio. Hermantown officials are apologizing after a recording of them making disparaging comments about citizens opposed to the data center there became public. Last week, independent media outlet The Duluth Monitor released a recording of an internal staff meeting in June that it received anonymously. In the meeting, officials were discussing community members who addressed the council over their concerns about Google's proposed data center. Police Chief Jim Crace used derogatory and at times profane language to describe people who voiced their opposition. The Duluth News Tribune reports during a Monday meeting, Crace said his comments were, quote, inappropriate, disrespectful, and uncalled for. Further discussion on the data center plans is expected. An open house with Google is Wednesday at the Odd Shrine Meeting and Event Center. Farmers in north central Minnesota now have a closer option for getting their livestock processed. Megan Buffington attended the facility's ribbon cutting Tuesday.
4: So this is what's called our cut and wrap room, cut and wrap module, where all of the getting it into portions, getting it wrapped up, packaged, labeled, all that good stuff.
5: Dave Endicott is in the middle of a tour of the Minnesota Farmers Union's new USDA-certified plant, just a few minutes outside of Staples. He's one of the many people behind the project, which is years in the making. Before this facility opened, area producers were bringing their cows, pigs, and sheep as far as Cannon Falls.
6: That's a long way to go.
5: Carol Anderson is chair of the union's executive committee.
6: With diesel at over $5 a gallon, that's expensive, you know. And the farmer then doesn't have to do that. There's not as much stress on the animal.
5: Senators Amy Klobuchar and Tina Smith helped secure federal funding for the project and attended Tuesday. They both emphasized the plant's local focus. Just a handful of companies control a vast majority of meat processing.
7: People need options, right? They need choices, and they need more than just the big guys. And this is good for farmers, it's good for producers, it's good for communities, it's good for consumers.
5: The plant will also provide training opportunities for meat cutters. The workforce shortage is contributing to the lack of processing options. Plant manager Rob Castle and Anderson say they've already heard from interested food distributors that would use local livestock. Megan Buffington, KAXE News.
1: That's it for the Up North Report. From the KAXE News Desk, I'm Report for America Corps member Stella Mayerhoff, telling the stories of northern Minnesota through local news.
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Good Wednesday morning. It is August 19th, 2026. I'm Julie Carlson, in with you for the next 2 hours. Thanks to Josh Hinke for bringing us Daybreak this morning. And on North Shore Morning today, we are going to start the hour looking at the temperatures around the region. I'll give you the forecast and local temperatures. After that, we will have news from the Associated Press and then Earthwise. Right about 8:20, we'll have an update from Cook County Soil and Water Aquatic Invasive Species Supervisor Amanda Weberg. She'll be in the studio to speak with us. At 8:30, National Native News, followed by Magnetic North with Vicki Biggs Anderson. At 10 minutes to 9, North House Folk School instructor Ray Wojcik will be in the studio to give us an update what's happening at North House. 9 o'clock, we'll start the hour all over again, telling you the temperatures and the news. We'll have Earth Date and North Star Stories. Right about 9:30, we'll have Pop Quiz, followed by MN90 and Anishinaabe Mohan Word of the Day. At 9:40, our monthly feature, Well-Meaning, with Hartley Newell Acero. She's a health and wellness coach. She'll be in the studio to speak with us about this month's topic. After that, we'll wrap up Pop Quiz and leave you with Bird Note before turning over the airwaves to Will Moore and Sidetracks. Well, it is August 19th. It is National Potato Day. Happy National Potato Day to you. Think about those potatoes and how you like your potato best. It's also a very special day today for Diane Booth and Jeff Nemitz. They are celebrating their birthday. Happy birthday, Diane. Happy birthday, Jeff. And if it's your birthday and we don't know about it, happy birthday to you as well. The sun rose today at 6:02 and the sunset is at 8:06, giving us a total daylight time of 14 hours and 4 minutes. Our next full moon is coming up August 27th. Well, it's starting to warm up around the area. Earlier today, everybody was in the 50s, and now some places are creeping into the 60s. It's 62 and sunny in Minneapolis. In Duluth, it is 58 and sunny. Two Harbors, 56 and sunny. Silver Bay, 59. It's sunny. Tofte is 59 as well and sunny. Grand Portage, sunny and 56. Thunder Bay, Ontario, 54 and sunny. Across the lake at Houghton, Michigan, sunny skies and 60 degrees. It's also sunny in Bayfield, Wisconsin, and they are reporting 60 degrees. Downtown at the harbor, the Bay of Grand Marais, it's 57 degrees. And over the hill, it's also 57 degrees, fair skies. Over the hill, we can expect sunny skies and a high near 71 degrees today, calm winds becoming west around 5 miles per hour in the morning, and then those winds could gust as high as 15 miles per hour tonight. The lows over the hill will be around 47 degrees, mostly clear skies tonight. But down here by the lake, we'll have mostly sunny skies as well, but our high will only be right around 62 degrees. Northwest winds, 5 to 10 miles per hour, becoming southwest in the afternoon. Winds could gust as high as 15 miles per hour. Tonight, our lows will be right around 44 degrees. Tomorrow, Thursday, a chance of showers before noon, and then again another chance of showers after 2 p.m. Otherwise, it'll be partly sunny with a high right around 58 degrees. Friday, partly sunny with a high near 61 degrees. Saturday, mostly sunny with a high near 65 degrees. And Sunday, mostly sunny with a high right around 64 degrees.

0: And it's time for news from the Associated Press. Governor Tim Walz's executive order signed Tuesday immediately blocks Minnesota agencies from advancing permitting and environmental review of non-ferrous mining in the Rainy River Headwater watershed while the administration begins work toward a permanent prohibition that would require an action by the Minnesota legislature. Under the order, the Minnesota Department of Natural Resources and Minnesota Pollution Control Agency will halt work on non-ferrous mining proposals in the watershed while litigation over Minnesota's mine siting rules is ongoing. The Boundary Waters Canoe Area Wilderness lies downstream from the portions of the Rainy River Headwaters, a proposed Twin Metals copper-nickel mine, located within the watershed but outside of the BWCAW, has been at the center of a long-running debate over copper-nickel mining. State leaders say the federal government could still pursue an environmental review of a proposed mine, but the mining project would still have to meet Minnesota's state permitting requirements. Minnesota Pollution Control Agency Commissioner Katrina Kessler said Tuesday that Minnesota law requires mining operations to obtain state permits regardless of whether the mine is located on state or federal land. DNR Commissioner Sarah Strawman said on Tuesday that, per the executive order, the agency will also decline to participate in a cooperating agency in any federal environmental review of a proposed mining project in the watershed. Strawman said that while the federal government could initiate its own environmental review of a project proposed by Twin Metals or another company, the federal government cannot unilaterally authorize a mine to begin construction. The executive order also directs the DNR to review all existing state non-ferrous mineral leases in the watershed. Strawman said there are 38 such leases. The Duluth News Tribune reports that last school year, conversations around technology use in Duluth public schools dominated much of the community discussion brought before the Duluth School Board, mirroring a nationwide pushback against classroom technology. Now, the district is looking to further that conversation through the creation of a new task force that will guide future tech use for students and teachers. The task force will include community partners and staff, along with district leaders. Over the next year, the group will work to create guidelines and recommendations for the district's technology use, while also taking stock of where the district stands in areas like device safety, curriculum, and instruction, and digital preparedness. The formation of the task force comes after months of feedback from students, parents, and community members. In February, the district received public pushback regarding a plan to integrate artificial intelligence onto students' Chromebooks. Despite the AI rollout being put on indefinite pause, classroom technology has remained a consistent topic during public comment sessions before the school board and within the board itself. Aaron Boyson, a communications director at the University of Minnesota, has appeared before the board multiple times over the last several months to highlight the growing amount of scientific research on the negative impacts over-reliance on technology on classroom technology have on students' cognitive and social development. The school district has temporarily halted its plans to integrate Google's Gemini AI on high school student devices, originally set to launch February 23rd. And Reuters reports U.S. President Donald Trump announced late on Tuesday he was putting a three-day pause on new 50% tariffs set to go into effect on Canadian goods at midnight, saying the two countries had reached a deal. An hour later, Canadian Prime Minister Mark Carney said in a statement that substantial progress has been made, although there is important work still to be done. Trump and Carney spoke on Tuesday afternoon, their second conversation this week, and their negotiators have been involved in weeks of intense, opaque talks. U.S. Trade Representative Jameson Greer's office said the deal will include comprehensive market access for all American goods, economic security commitments, digital trade alignment, and other provisions. In a proclamation posted on the White House website, Trump said he had received Canada's commitment to address U.S. concerns related to duties on dairy products, alcoholic beverages, and motor vehicles. U.S. officials provided no further details, and the Canadian government did not confirm any contents of an agreement. Existing U.S. auto tariffs had been a sticking point, two industry sources familiar with the talk said earlier. The new U.S. tariffs would have covered about $20 billion worth of imports and applied regardless of whether Canadian goods qualify for preferential treatment under the U.S.-Mexico-Canada trade agreement, which has shielded much of Canadian industry from earlier U.S. tariffs. Trump added in a social media post that the Keystone XL pipeline, a project canceled by former President Joe Biden in 2021 after years of indigenous and environmental opposition, may be awoken from the grave, but did not provide details. AP News on WTIP is made possible by our listener members and business underwriters. 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
1: The price of storm protection for New York. I'm Randy Simon, and this is Earthwise, a look at our changing environment. Increasingly damaging weather is the new normal, and New York is having plenty of it. The New York City metro area this summer alone has seen downed power lines, submerged cars, and saw the Soho neighborhood turn into a wading pond. As the climate changes, storms are becoming stronger and more frequent. A new report from the nonprofit Rebuild by Design projects that New York State will surpass $500 billion in infrastructure spending over the next 24 years. Rebuild by Design was created after Hurricane Sandy to work with New York City agencies on flood-related protection initiatives. The report enumerated more than 700 federal, state, and local initiatives that governments have committed to paying for or are being planned. The projects address sea level rise, erosion, electrical grid vulnerabilities, stormwater management, wind and storm damage, and sewer upgrades. And the estimates don't even take into account damage from future disasters. New York City faces significant infrastructure, flooding, and extreme heat problems. The cost of climate change preparations breaks down to about $50,000 per resident. Paying for preparing for the future will fall on local and state governments, some of which are already borrowing money for their current problems. Ultimately, it is likely to mean higher taxes for residents. FEMA is the federal go-to with respect to weather disasters, but damage has to reach a certain level before the president can declare a disaster that qualifies for federal aid. A comprehensive statewide plan for extreme weather and sea level rise is sorely needed. Earthwise is a production of WAMC. 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

0: Crosby, Stills, and Nash, Southern Cross. The time is 8:20, and you're listening to WTIP's North Shore Morning. The mission of the Cook County Soil and Water Conservation District is to improve water quality in Cook County by fostering responsible land use and by controlling soil erosion and non-point source pollution. Joining us today is Amanda Weberg, the Aquatic Invasive Species Supervisor. Welcome, Amanda.
1: Hi, Julie.
0: Hi, thanks for coming in. And we're going to talk about all those water things that maybe we don't want to have in our beautiful lakes.
1: Yeah, so I thought I'd come on and just give like an invasive species 101, because this is my job and I know about it, but some people have other jobs and they know how to do things I don't know how to do. So I'm just going to explain what invasive species are.
0: Okay, well, what are they?
1: Yeah, so there's the definitions. We have non-native species and invasive species, and they're not the same. So non-native definition is something that is not from this location, geographical area, but it's not spreading or it's not causing any harm. So an example is the tomatoes in your garden. They're not from here. They got brought over from Europe, but they're not spreading into our forests. They're not a problem. And yeah, then invasive species are things that are not from this geographical area, but they are causing damage to the environment and to the economy because they are spreading out of control.
0: You know, that was a really great way to explain it. Some things we bring here and we want them here and they don't spread and cause harm. And then there's the other ones.
1: Yeah.
0: Yeah.
1: All right. And then how terrestrial invasive species are managed versus aquatic invasive species. So I do the aquatic side, and that once it's in a water body, it's in the entire water body. And the way to treat it is to treat the entire water column, essentially. So we have herbicides or insecticides or pesticides that we can spray on the plants or the animals, but that's going to also impact everything else in the watershed. And then for terrestrials that are managed, you also do herbicides, but you can spot treat them, like just put that little chemical right on the stem, or you can use drones if it's a area that is hard to get to for people, but then also still do the spot treatment. But then things are spread differently if they're on land versus on water. So on water, invasive species are spread by humans on boat traffic.
0: Okay.
1: And on land, it can be more of a wind or an animal dispersal, as well as human impact with the disturbed areas, with the construction equipment, the seeds, and things get stuck in the mud of tires and big machinery.
0: Sure. So when I see people at the boat launches checking boats, what are they doing?
1: Yeah, their role is education. They're not enforcement. So what they don't do is they don't check your registration or your license. They don't check for your limit or if you have alcohol on board. What they check for is invasive species on the watercraft or on the fishing line. So spiny water fleas like to get stuck on downrigger cables. So they might ask if you were fishing and if they can see the fishing lines, and then education is their role. So like, this is why I'm here. I'm not always going to be in a landing that you're at. So I'm teaching you the AIS prevention rules and the laws and the methods so that you can also make sure that your equipment is clean when you launch next.
0: And what's most important when you do come out of a water or out of a lake or go in?
1: Great question. It's the Minnesota state law that your boat plug has to be out of any of your live well and your boat plug. So we can't have water being transported from lake to lake. So that's the main thing, because that's how like even like a little drop of water or something can be in there and then get to the next water body.
0: Sure. It makes sense. Great way for those invasives to travel. So why should we care? Why should we care about spreading all of those species?
1: So many reasons why we should care. I think, well, we all love it up here because we don't have a lot of invasive species. Perhaps listeners know a lake that has Eurasian milfoil or zebra mussels and how unpleasant it is. And it makes property values decrease. It makes recreating on it not fun. It makes the fisheries go down. Like walleyes, trout, bass, they have a hard time surviving if there's invasive species in the lake. So if you want to get your trophy walleyes, you're not going to be getting them anymore. And it's also slowing the spread so that researchers have more time to find the science behind slowing down the spread also. I didn't say that very well. But so like right now, researchers are coming up with RNA interference for zebra mussels and Eurasian milfoil and rusty crayfish. So they're in the preliminary stages where they've cracked the genome and they're working on in the lab this RNA interference, but it's still like 5 to 10 years out because we don't want to just put something out there and not know the ramifications of it. But things are getting close.
2: Okay, well, you just said rusty crayfish.
1: I did.
2: And I know about spiny water fleas. What are those the two that we have in our area, or do we have anything else?
1: Those are the main two. We also have two lakes that have a mystery snail.
2: And those, mystery snail?
1: Yeah.
2: Oh, my.
1: Mystery snails are from China, Asia area. They came to the United States into California as part of the seafood market because they are a delicacy over in China. And then people wanted them in their aquariums because they're big and they eat algae. But then they reproduce so fast. And the reason why they're a mystery is because they give live birth. So they don't lay eggs. It's just they make their babies in the top of their shell, and then all of a sudden there's more live snails.
2: Oh, wow.
1: So then they have so many that it's a aquarium dump somewhere.
2: Yeah.
1: And then once they're in one of our lakes, they reproduce so fast that it creates such a smelly mess. And then there's shells everywhere. And they can also carry a trematode that is a parasite for anything else that would eat them.
2: Okay. Well, we need to keep our eyes open for that one.
1: Yeah.
2: For sure. We're talking with Amanda Weberg. She is the Aquatic Invasive Species Supervisor at Cook County. What can we do to help to not spread these things?
1: Yeah, do the clean, drain, dry of your watercraft. So clean any plants, mud off of your watercraft, off your anchor, off your ropes, pull your plug. And then if you know that the lake is infested or you're not sure, just dry your equipment for about 5 days before you go to a new lake.
2: Okay. Is there anything else that you'd like to add today?
1: Just spread the word, not the species.
2: Not the species. Spread the word, not the species. We're talking with Amanda Weberg, Aquatic Invasive Species Supervisor for Cook County. Thanks for coming in, Amanda.
1: Thanks, Julie.

0: The First Congregational United Church is hosting a concert featuring the Jumpin' Jehoshaphats, playing a variety of traditional jazz standards and gospel. The concert is set for tonight at 5 p.m. at the First Congregational Church. Donations benefit the food shelf. The West End Al-Anon Family Group meets each Wednesday at 7 p.m. at the Lutzen Town Hall. Al-Anon is a group that supports friends and family members of alcoholics. The group welcomes anyone who has been affected by a friend or a family member who has a problem with alcohol. Northern Lotus Meditation takes place on Wednesdays from 7 till 8 p.m. with instruction in meditation and room manners beginning at 6:45. That's at Two Birds Healing Arts Center in Grand Marais. And the North Shore Music Association, North House Folk School, and WTIP North Shore Community Radio are organizing the inaugural Dockside Sessions, a new series of free outdoor concerts taking place on the first three Wednesdays in August at 7:30 p.m. on the North House Folk School Commons. Tonight is the last concert. That's tonight with Bad Bad Hats. Events and announcements can be found on our website, WTIP.org, under the Events tab.
1: This is National Native News. I'm Jill Freitas. Tuesday is Alaska's primary election, a state where there is ranked choice voting. The top four vote-getters in each race, regardless of party, move on to the general election in November. That makes voters' turnout a key issue, especially in remote parts of the state, where Alaska Natives have seen numbers fade over the past 20 years. As KMBA's Rhonda McBride reports, there are hopes Tuesday's election will show signs of a turnaround.
2: One encouraging sign for Alaska Native voter turnout is the number of Native candidates running for office this year.
3: It's notable that we have a very high-profile Native candidate in each big race.
2: Michelle Spark is the Alaska director for Get Out the Native Vote. She says this marks the first time in years that there is an all-Native ticket for Alaska governor, with Mita DeWitt, a Tlingit, and her running mate, Chris Steer, in a Nupiaq. And there's national attention focused on Democrat Mary Peltola, the first Alaska Native to serve in Congress. Peltola is a Yupik from Southwest Alaska. Her bid for the U.S. Senate is one of the state's most closely watched races, a battle that could determine control of the U.S. Senate. Polls show a tight race between Peltola and the Republican incumbent, Dan S. Sullivan. There is also Bill Hill, an Athabascan and a longtime school superintendent and Bristol Bay fisherman. He's challenging Republican Congressman Nick Bagage, who in 2024 unseated Peltola. Hill is an independent, a relative political unknown, but his grassroots campaign has gained traction, and polls show he's closing the gap with his opponent. Spark says Get Out the Native Vote is strictly nonpartisan and doesn't back any candidates, but she's hoping the wealth of Native candidates will energize voters. She says the real work of getting out the Native vote might be compared to cultivating a garden that has long been neglected. She says the mission for her and her volunteers has been to travel from village to village to revive the voting culture of the 1980s, when turnout ran higher than 70%, the era of the super voter.
3: And they are today's elders.
2: Spark says today's turnout has fallen below 20%, but she hopes sharing the story of those earlier generations will inspire a new wave of super voters. In Anchorage, I'm Rhonda McBride.
1: A federal judge is denying calls for a preliminary injunction by the Thana-Otham Nation to halt border wall construction along a 60-foot stretch of land bordering the tribal reservation. KJZZ's Gabriel Pietrasio has more.
4: Judge Richard Leone in D.C. ruled last week that an injunction is unwarranted, writing he expects the U.S. to follow through on consulting with the Thana-Otham Nation. Historically, that hasn't been the case, according to Thana-Otham Chairman Verlin Jose.
5: We were assured that the border wall construction would not impact it. But despite that warning and assurances, federal contractors just bladed right through it. causing permanent damage to this autumn and American treasure. You can't rebuild that.
4: Still, the judge noted that the Fed's interest in ensuring public safety and enforcing immigration laws, quote, outweigh any surviving irreparable harms. For National Native News, I'm Gabriel Pietrazio.
1: And I'm Jill Freitas.

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4: It's 63 degrees downtown at the Bay of Grand Marais. Today we can expect mostly sunny skies and the high right about where it is, 63 degrees. Over the hill at the airport, it's 61 degrees, fair sky. And it will be sunny with a high of 71 degrees.
3: 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Sawtooth Mountain Clinic and Pharmacy are proud to offer a wide variety of contraception such as Nexplanon, Depo-Vera, prescription birth control pills, and O-Pill, the first FDA-approved over-the-counter birth control pill. 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
4: Here's an archived edition of Magnetic North with Vicki Biggs Anderson. Vicki recounts her adventures of living on an over 100-year-old homestead in Colville with a variety of farm animals from guinea fowl to goats.
5: Welcome back to Magnetic North, a place so spectacularly wonderful that human beings will put themselves through summer road construction hell numerous times, just to be here for a matter of hours or days. Driving anywhere for pleasure in the summer in this state is what my adult daughter would call counterintuitive, or in plain English, bat crazy. Bad enough that everyone who owns wheels is out on the roads and, for the most part, driving as if they are either drugged or in dire need of a restroom. Add to that the ubiquitous orange cones dotting the shoulders of every freeway and donkey path in the state, icons for the phrase, "Abandon hope, all ye who enter here." Paul and I have had several unavoidable trips to the Twin Cities this summer. Memorial services for dear friends. Sad times that inexplicably turn into delightful hugs and conversations with people we haven't seen for ages. So we end up smiling more often than not. A nice thing, given that we had to navigate through the massive redo of the Duluth Freeway, the unannounced closing of the exit near the cities we wanted near midnight on a stifling hot night, and a torrential downpour as we returned via Duluth during the hour when lightning took out the lift bridge between Park Point and the city. And because, as we all know so well, God has a really big sense of humor, yes, the bridge was in the up position at the time. In between construction delays and detours to places that aren't on any map, we can relax and enjoy the scenery. That is, until someone realizes that we've passed the same lake or cabin or pile of Red Bull cans twice in the past hour. This is no biggie, unless the driver is male. What is that about anyway? Asking for directions apparently is akin to admitting one is lost. So does lost equal loser? I am the designated driver in our marriage, and so when I got lost last month somewhere near Two Island Lake in the Grade, I promptly admitted it. Paul seemed unconcerned. He loves to drive the back roads of Cook County. Coincidentally, though, just as I was plotting my next wrong turn, I came upon a shiny blue sport car at an intersection with two guys and most of the contents of the Cabela's catalog crammed inside. The older of the two, the dad and driver, was looking both ways, and the son had what appeared to be a wall map open on his lap. I lowered my window and smiled at the driver. He pretended not to see me. So I honked my horn and I shouted, "Are you lost?" The man was trapped. "Well, we might be," he said at last, lowering his window. "Dad," the boy croaked, "ask her if we're anywhere near the Gunflint Trail." As badly as I wanted to say, "Oh, you mean back in Minnesota?" or "Define near," I just answered politely, "Minutes away, sir, minutes away." And I gave them explicit directions back to the trail. As we parted company with the visitors, Paul looked puzzled. "How come you could give them directions, but we're lost?" he asked. "Well, I may not know where I am," I replied, "but I know where I came from." That struck me as the essence of summer driving in Minnesota, especially in rural and remote areas like ours. So often I hear tourists complain that they drove miles and miles without seeing any signs indicating what road they might be on. Worse, a road might be called Bear Paw Path, but the gal at the bait shop has told you to head for the old dump road. Methinks that's what happened to the boy and his dad on the grade. All this wouldn't faze a true North Shore aficionado. Only heat and humidity, the likes of which they plan to leave behind in the cities, can do that. Uh-oh, this summer might just have wrecked that myth. Yes, yeah, some of my friends do have air conditioners. And when summer comes with road work and lost boys and fathers, some Cook County residents actually leave the county. After all, Canada's only one culvert replacement, two asphalt overlayments, and three reduced speed work zone signs away. Meanwhile, back on the farm, all is well. Summer the llama has run away twice in the past week. She is for sale. The white Chinese goose gosling is all white. No more yellowed down, but still peeping, not honking. The young mallards are flying around the house and over the pond. Maybe they'll actually land on it one day. Hart, my alpine goat, is putting out 2 quarts of milk a day, too much for us to drink. And the cashmere goat's winter fleece is coming in, even in this heat. All in all, the summer has been better than good. We can't call it great, not with 2 memorial services behind us and 1 to go this weekend. The world without dear friends, those who make up our notion of not just where we are, but who we are, is a different place. A bit unfamiliar, slightly off. And because of that, our journey through all the seasons we have left will be, well, it'll be different. In Minnesota speak, that means it'll be okay, but it could be better. God bless you, Super, and Paulus, and Frank. We miss each one of you so doggone much. For WTIP, this is Vicki Biggs Anderson with Magnetic North.

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Sawmill tours at Hedstrom Lumber are held during the summer on Thursdays at 10 a.m. and 1 p.m. Tours are led by Steve Robertson, a recently retired interpreter for the U.S. Forest Service. Tours require a reservation, and reservations can be made at hedstromlumber.com. 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The Grand Marais Farmers Market is held on Thursdays from 4:30 until 6 p.m. at

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1: In just a few minutes, we'll be speaking with Ray Wojcik. She is a communications, she is an instructor here at North House Folk School, telling us what's coming up at North House. But here, first, here is Bad Bad Hats.

0: All right, well, that was Bad Bad Hats, and I played them specifically because they're going to be playing tonight at the Dockside Sessions at North House Folk School. And speaking of North House Folk School, North House Folk School in Grand Marais strives to enrich lives and build community through the teaching of traditional Northern crafts. Ray Wojcik, Communications Manager, is here to tell us about upcoming events at North House Folk School. Welcome, Ray.
1: Hey, Julie. Thanks for having me.
0: Oh, it's great that you came in to talk with us today. And I just said to you, I got my calendar in the mail.
1: Your catalog in the mail.
0: My catalog.
1: Yes. Catalogs are in the mail, which is so

0: exciting. So we release two course catalogs every year that have all of our new classes and events we're going to be offering. So our new one, like you said, just arrived. We have it in mailboxes. It's also here in our school store if you want to pick one up. And this is all of our classes from January to June 2027. So those open for registration soon, and we are so, so excited.
1: Wow, that will be fun. I just opened it up. I haven't really looked through it yet, but it's always good to go through and see all those things that I could learn how to do.
0: Exactly, yep.
1: And there's scholarships.
0: Yeah, so we have our new classes are opening for registration. They open on August 27th for everyone. North House members get to register a day early on the 26th, but that day, the 27th, is the day that classes open for everyone, and we always open scholarship applications too. When we release new classes, we want everybody who wants to learn at the Folk School to be able to learn. So if you've been curious about a North House class, are interested in taking one, we do have our new scholarship application period opening then. So August 27th, if you go to our website, that application will be open. Find a class, apply for a scholarship. That application is open through September 27th. So you have a month to apply.
1: Okay. And we do all of that online.
0: All of that online. Yep. You can always call our school store, 218-387-9762. We're here 9 to 5 to answer questions, since folks have a lot of questions leading up to registration day. But yeah, all of the information you need should be online.
1: Great. Tell me about this work study on Wednesdays.
0: Yes. Yeah, so we have every Wednesday from 1 to 3, we have what we call drop-in work study. So we have two different kinds of work study at the Folk School. One is an extended session where folks come for 2 weeks and they can apply for that. But one is just every single Wednesday from 1 to 3. If you're here in town and you want to drop by, basically what we do is that's the day where we set up campus for the upcoming weekend of classes. So we clean classrooms, we put up tables and chairs, get everything ready for the weekend ahead. You just show up and pitch in some work, and then you get class credit for the time that you volunteer. So every hour of work study, you get an hour of course tuition credit. So that saves up over time. If you've been wanting to try out a class and then also come meet some new people, it's a really fun bunch. A lot of the same people show up every week. So it's a great way to get involved, meet some people in town, and save up some course tuition credit too.
1: Great. And we don't even need to register for that. We just show up.
0: It's completely drop-in. Yep. Just show up whenever works for you.
1: Okay. And I had mentioned bad hats. The tonight is the last Dockside Sessions on the timber frame stage. Tell me about that.
0: Yeah, we've been, oh my gosh, so, so lucky. If anybody listening has been to one of our Dockside sessions, they've been absolutely beautiful. We had our basic timber framing class build this timber frame stage right on the harbor. We've had two great shows, one with Chastity Brown, one with Molly Dean. They're at 7:30. You just bring a chair, set up on the commons, and enjoy a nice outdoor concert. They've been beautiful. The community's come out. They've been just a wonderful way to celebrate summer. And our last one of those is tonight. So we'll be having Bad Hats, who you just heard right before this, come play for our last concert. It looks like the weather's going to be good. So bring a chair. We'll start at 7:30. And it's just a beautiful night of music together outside.
1: Perfect. And you've got Unplugged coming up.
0: We do. Yeah. So this is our last of the Dockside sessions, but we're keeping that timber frame stage up through the end of September. And during Unplugged, which is our annual fundraising event, at the end of September, we're going to have another free outdoor concert. So it'll be the exact same setup as Dockside sessions. Bring a chair, free outdoor concert. This one's going to be on Friday, September 25th. So we're going to have Dave Simonette, who is the frontman of Trampled by Turtles.
1: Oh, wonderful.
0: So it'll be a wonderful kind of same thing. Wrap up the fall season and enjoy one last concert there on the timber frame stage.
1: Perfect. We're talking with Ray Wojcik of North House Folk School. To learn more, visit northhouse.org or call 218-387-9762. Anything else that you'd like to add, Ray?
0: No, I think that's all.
1: Wonderful. Thanks so much for joining us.
0: Thank you.

And that was Keith Urban with Stuck in the Middle with You. If you're looking for some live music tonight, the First Congregational Church in Grand Marais has the Jumpin' Jehoshaphats playing at 5 p.m. That's tonight. Michelle Miller is also playing. She'll be at the Stone's Throw Room at the East Bay Suites from 5 until 7. Carrie Golden will be at Raven Rock Grill at Skyport 6 until 8 p.m. Joe Pollock is at the Raven's Nest at Gunflint Hills Tavern 6 until 9. And North House Folk School Commons area at 7:30 p.m. is Bad Bad Hats. 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

Good Tuesday morning. It is just past the hour of 9 o'clock. Oh, Wednesday. It's Wednesday, and I was feeling pretty proud of myself for not telling you the wrong day. I'm Julie Carlson. I'm sitting in today for CJ Hightoff. She's got the day off, and it is Wednesday, August 19th, 2026. Welcome to the second hour of North Shore Morning. We're going to start the hour off with a look at the weather, news from the Associated Press. We'll have Earth Date and North Star Stories. Right about 9:30, we're going to be playing Pop Quiz. That's followed by MN90 and Anishinaabe Moan Word of the Day. At 9:40, Hartley Newell Acero will be coming in with her monthly feature, Well Meaning. After that, we're going to wrap up Pop Quiz and end the hour with Bird Note before turning over the airwaves to Will Moore with Sidetrack at 10 o'clock. All right, it is August 19th. Happy birthday to Diane Booth and happy birthday to Jeff Nemitz. It's also National Potato Day. How do you like your potatoes? Today, the sun rose at 6:02 this morning. Sunset will be at 8:06 tonight. That gives us a total daylight time of 14 hours and 4 minutes. We are in the first quarter of the moon cycle, and the full moon will be on August 27th. We'll take a look at the temperatures around the region. It is 59 degrees and sunny in Ely, Minnesota, 67, mostly sunny in Minneapolis. Duluth is reporting 64, sunny skies, 61 in Two Harbors. Silver Bay is at 64, Tofty's at 63, Grand Portage, sunny and 61, and Thunder Bay, sunny and 60. Across the lake in Houghton, Michigan, it's sunny and 64. Bayfield, Wisconsin is sunny and 60. I could have saved a whole lot of time and told you it was about 60 degrees and sunny everywhere. So let's see. Over the hill at the airport, it is 61 degrees, fair skies over the airport. And over the hill at the airport, they are expecting sunny skies today with a high right around 71 degrees. Downtown at the Bay of Grand Marais, we've got 62 degrees. We are expecting mostly sunny skies, a high near 62, southwest winds 5 to 10 miles per hour with gusts as high as 15 miles per hour. Tonight, it'll be partly cloudy with a low around 44 degrees. Tomorrow, a chance of showers before noon and then another chance of showers after 2 p.m. In between those showers, it will be partly sunny with a high right around 58 degrees, calm winds. Our chance of precipitation tomorrow is 30%. Looking forward to the weekend, Friday partly sunny with a high near 61 degrees. Saturday mostly sunny with a high near 65. And Sunday mostly sunny with a high near 64 degrees.

0: let's take a look at the news from the Associated Press. Governor Tim Walz's executive order signed Tuesday immediately blocks Minnesota agencies from advancing permitting and environmental review for non-ferrous mining in the Rainy River Headwaters watershed, while the administration begins work toward a permanent prohibition that would require action by the Minnesota legislature. Under the order, the Minnesota Department of Natural Resources and Minnesota Pollution Control Agency will halt work on non-ferrous mining proposals in the watershed while litigation over Minnesota's mine siting rules is ongoing. The Boundary Waters Canoe Area Wilderness lies downstream from the portions of the Rainy River water headwaters, a proposed Twin Metals copper-nickel mine located within the watershed but outside of the BWCAW has been at the center of a long-running debate over copper-nickel mining. State leaders say the federal government could still pursue an environmental review of a proposed mine, but the mining project would still have to meet Minnesota state permitting requirements. Minnesota Pollution Control Agency Commissioner Katrina Kessler said Tuesday that Minnesota law requires mining operations to obtain state permits regardless of whether the mine is located on state or federal land. DNR Commissioner Sarah Strauman said on Tuesday that, per the executive order, the agency will also decline to participate as a cooperating agency in any federal environmental review of a proposed mining project in the watershed. Strauman said that while the federal government could initiate its own environmental review of a project proposed by Twin Metals or another company, the federal government cannot unilaterally authorize a mine to begin construction. The executive order also directs the DNR to review all existing state non-ferrous mineral leases in the watershed. Strauman said there are 38 such leases. The Duluth News Tribune reports that last year, conversations around technology use in Duluth public schools dominated much of the community discussion brought before the Duluth School Board, mirroring a nationwide pushback against classroom technology. Now, the district is looking to further that conversation through the creation of a new task force that will guide future tech use for students and teachers. The task force will include community partners and staff, along with district leaders. Over the next year, the group will work to create guidelines and recommendations for the district's technology use, while also taking stock of where the district stands in areas like device safety, curriculum and instruction, and digital preparedness. The formation of the task force comes after months of feedback from students, parents, and community members. In February, the district received public pushback regarding a plan to integrate artificial intelligence onto student Chromebooks. Despite the AI rollout being put on indefinite pause, classroom technology has remained a consistent topic during the public comment sessions before the school board and within the board itself. Erin Boysen, a communications director at the University of Minnesota Duluth, has appeared before the board multiple times over the last several months to highlight the growing amount of scientific research on the negative impacts over-reliance on classroom technology can have on students' cognitive and social development. The school district has temporarily halted its plan to integrate Google's Gemini AI on high school student devices, originally set to launch on February 23rd. And Reuters reports United States President Donald Trump announced late on Tuesday he was putting a 3-day pause on new 50% tariffs set to go into effect on Canadian goods at midnight, saying the two countries had reached a deal. An hour later, Canadian Prime Minister Mark Carney said in a statement that substantial progress has been made, although there is important work still to be done. Trump and Carney spoke on Tuesday afternoon, their second conversation this week, and their negotiators have been involved in weeks of intense, opaque talks. U.S. Trade Representative Jamison Greer's office said the deal will include comprehensive market access for all American goods, economic security commitments, digital train alignments, and other provisions. In a proclamation posted on the White House website, Trump said he had received Canada's commitment to address U.S. concerns related to duties on dairy products, alcoholic beverages, and motor vehicles. U.S. officials provided no further details, and the Canadian government did not confirm any contents of an agreement. Existing U.S. auto tariffs had been a sticking point, two industry sources familiar with the talk said earlier. The new U.S. tariffs would have covered about $20 billion worth of imports and applied, regardless of whether Canadian goods qualified for preferential treatment under the U.S.-Mexico-Canada trade agreement, which has shielded much of Canadian industry from earlier U.S. tariffs. Trump added in a social media post that the Keystone XL pipeline, a project canceled by former President Joe Biden in 2021 after years of indigenous and environmental opposition, may be awoken from the grave, but did not provide details. AP News on WTIP is made possible by our listener members and business underwriters.
1: From the Switch Energy Alliance, this is Earth Date. In 1985, a passenger jet landing at DFW Airport was forced to the ground by an unusual downward blast of wind called a downburst. The plane struck cars on the highway and a water tank, then crashed on the airfield, killing more than 100 people. It was the third such fatal crash in a decade, so the FAA set out to invent a new warning system for these dangerous wind events. A downburst is a sinking column of air within a thundercloud that accelerates toward Earth, reaching speeds over 100 miles an hour. When it strikes the ground, it blasts out in all directions, like a mammoth version of water splashing in a sink. These winds are strongest just 10 to 30 feet from the ground and travel horizontally outward in all directions. They can fell trees like a tornado's whirling winds, but they all fall in the same direction, like dominoes. For aviation, the first step was training pilots to look for visual signs, expanding rings of dust on the ground below, or sharply defined shafts of intense rain. Technologically, things were more complex. Vulnerable airports installed a network of wind sensors, as well as advanced Doppler radar that could track wind speeds, all fed into an early alert system. By 1994, 46 high-traffic airports had installed these systems. They haven't had a single downburst accident since, and technology continues to improve. A triumph of aviation safety. I'm Scott Tinker.
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0: The First Congregational United Church is hosting a concert featuring the Jumpin' Jehoshaphats, playing a variety of traditional jazz standards and gospel. The concert is set for tonight, August 19th at 5 p.m. at the First Congregational Church. Donations benefit the food shelf. In the West End, Al-Anon Family Group meets on each Wednesday at 7 p.m. at the Lutzen Town Hall. Al-Anon is a group that supports friends and family members of alcoholics. The group welcomes anyone who has been affected by a friend or family member who has a problem with alcohol. Northern Lotus Meditation takes place on Wednesdays from 7 until 8 p.m. with instruction in meditation and room manners at 6:45. That's at Two Birds Healing Arts Center in Grand Marais. The North Shore Music Association, North House Folk School, and WTIP North Shore Community Radio have organized the inaugural Dockside Sessions, a new series of free outdoor concerts taking place on the first three Wednesdays in August at 7:30 p.m. on the North House Folk School Commons. Tonight's concert is Bad Bad Hats. Sugarloaf Cove Nature Center hosts bird banding demonstrations on Thursday mornings between 7 a.m. and 11 a.m. Demonstrations are weather dependent. Call the Cove to check at 218-663-7679. More information is also available at sugarloafnorthshore.org. And sawmill tours at Headstrom Lumber are held during the summer on Thursdays at 10 a.m. and 1 p.m. Tours are led by Steve Robertson, a recently retired interpreter for the U.S. Forest Service. Tours require a reservation, and those reservations can be made at headstromlumber.com. 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
3: With headlines from around the state, I'm Zan Holston. Coming up...
4: Hope is the choice to not let our story end in despair. Hope isn't a thing you feel, it's a thing that you choose.
3: As we approach the anniversary of the tragic school shootings at Annunciation, parents share their stories. But first... Hermantown city leaders are now apologizing, and the city is opening an outside investigation after leaked recordings of a closed-door meeting this summer reveal the police chief mocking people who oppose building a data center in the city and other staff discussing scripts for council members. John Ramos of the Duluth Monitor obtained and shared the recordings with North Star Stories. In this part of the recordings, Police Chief Jim Crace talks about citizens who commented at public hearings.
5: Cluckert's an idiot. He continues to be an idiot. The native chick was a gong show.
3: Crace apologized at Monday night's city council meeting, but several citizens called for him to resign or be fired.
6: What was said in those tapes was unbelievable, disgusting, disgraceful, racist, sexist, unprofessional, and dangerous behavior.
3: The recording surfaced after months of tension regarding the Google data center, with criticism of secrecy and non-disclosure agreements between city leaders and Google. In a separate recording, city staff discussed drafting pre-scripted questions for council members to make them seem more informed and interested in the project, and laughing about keeping their talks out of the public record.
7: No one will see it, but people will be like, oh, we're glad the council's finally engaged on this.
8: And we don't need any emails regarding this conversation either.
3: Hermantown Mayor Wayne Boucher says he's not aware of any council members using scripted comments or questions, and that the city is bringing in an outside investigator to look into the issue. 4 months after Congress and President Trump lifted a 20-year federal ban on mining near the Boundary Waters, Governor Tim Walz signed an executive order to keep copper-nickel mining from happening there.
9: As far as my administration is concerned, the fight for the future of the Boundary Waters is over.
3: The order directs the Department of Natural Resources, known as the DNR, and the Pollution Control Agency to stop state environmental review and permitting work, specifically for mines other than iron ore. The executive order also blocks new state mineral leases in the watershed and tells the DNR to review existing leases and strictly enforce their terms. The order is not permanent, expiring 90 days after Walz leaves office unless his successor continues it. But Walz did direct the DNR to draft a permanent ban for lawmakers to consider next session. U.S. Congressman Pete Stauber, who sponsored the resolution overturning the 20-year federal ban, called Walz's order, quote, an outright war on northern Minnesota and our way of life. A permanent memorial to 8-year-old Fletcher Merkel now sits beside Grass Lake in South Minneapolis. The Kinney Neighborhood Association dedicated the bench last night, a week before the first anniversary of the Annunciation Catholic School shooting. Fletcher and 10-year-old Harper Moiske were killed when a gunman fired through the church windows during the first all-school mass of the year. School parents have formed the group Annunciation Light Alliance with a mission of preventing gun violence against children. In their newly released video, Annunciation parents share their memories before everything changed.
10: I fed the kids breakfast. They had breakfast sandwiches, and Fletcher had ketchup on his face, and my big fear that day was that Fletcher was going to come home and the white shirt would be dirty and have food. And
11: I remember walking Harper and Quinn up the stairs into Annunciation, told them I loved them, gave both of them a side squeeze.
3: The parents hope their stories will honor Fletcher and Harper and inspire change that will better protect other school children. And finally, the road from Minneapolis to Madison is 425 miles. For hundreds of veterans, first responders, and supporters, the route is also part of the road to recovery. The Project Hero Great Lakes Challenge rolled into Rochester yesterday, with cyclists logging between 50 and 95 miles a day. Organizers say cycling builds physical strength, while camaraderie supports mental health recovery. The group rolls out today, headed for La Crosse, Wisconsin by this evening. For North Star Stories, I'm Zan Holston.
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0: That music can only mean one thing. It's time to play Pop Quiz. 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
3: You don't have to travel far in Minnesota to find the devil, or rather, his kettle. Don't worry, you won't be late for tea. This kettle is a geologic feature with a mystery at the bottom of it. On the North Shore, the Brule River descends through Judge Magnee State Park on its run to Lake Superior. Along the walking trail, you encounter several waterfalls, but the most popular has to be the Devil's Kettle Waterfall. A rock juts at the crest. On one side of it, water drops to a pond and trips along to Superior. On the other side, the water drops too, but into a pothole, also called a kettle. Normally, water collects in a kettle and runs off. This kettle is not normal. The water vanishes into the hole underground. And where it ends up, no one has ever figured out.
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4: Bonjour, Mizunobi Tung Indigenous Cause. Harvey Thompson is my English name. KBFT's phrase of the day is try hard. Anigook Ejichigan. Try hard. Anigook Ejichigan. 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
0: It's 61 degrees over the hill at the airport. We are expecting sunny skies away from the lake and a high right around 71 degrees. Downtown by the Bay of Grand Marais, it's 62 degrees. We're also expecting mostly sunny skies, but our high will be right around 62 degrees. Here's a song by Dan and Shay, and then we will be speaking with Hartley Newell Acero with the feature Well Meaning.

0: That was Dan and Shay, Say So. The time is 9:38. You're listening to WTIP's North Shore Morning. Hartley Newell Acero joins us now for our feature called Well-Meaning. Hartley is a board-certified health and wellness coach, and she'll be covering a different topic each month. Welcome, Hartley.
1: Hi, it's good to be with you.
0: It's so nice to have you in the studio with us today. What is the topic this month?
1: So the article in this month's Northern Wild is about meditation, but a very specific kind of meditation. So when you think of meditation, Julie, what springs to your mind?
0: Well, I think of whatever you can imagine.
1: For lots of people, it's like somebody in a lotus position, right?
0: Yeah.
1: With their fingers together and their eyes closed. And that can be meditation, sure. But in fact, lots of activities can also be meditative and provide similar benefits to sitting meditation. And walking just happens to be one of them. So walking meditation is this month's topic. And when you hear people talking about walking, generally, we're talking about what it can do for us from like a physical standpoint, right?
0: Sure.
1: It's the medical benefits that it can have. It can increase our cardiovascular fitness. It can lower our rates of cancer. It can decrease blood glucose. And all of this is true. And walking can be a path to calm and peace.
0: Since most people walk to get somewhere or to get exercise, how is the experience of walking meditation different from that?
1: Well, most of the time when we're walking, we're not paying so much attention to our internal state. Maybe we're, you know, trucking along at a good clip, and we're plugged into our music, enjoying a podcast, or maybe we're with a buddy and we're getting to have a good conversation. And there's absolutely nothing wrong with walking in this way. That is all good stuff. But it also keeps us plugged into, tied into busyness. And when we purposefully slow down our pace and purposefully turn off those distractions, then we're left with our own thoughts. And that can feel really unusual. There's not, for a lot of us, there's not a lot of quiet time with our own thoughts. And sometimes when we feel something unusual like that, it kind of makes us anxious too. Or another possibility is that maybe we're so used to constant input that that we start to feel bored if we don't have that. And then boredom can feel uncomfortable. And then that uncomfortableness makes us anxious, you know? And so it can be kind of this this cycle. But if we can remind ourselves and anticipate, okay, I'm going to do something a little bit different today. I'm not going to be distracted by these other things. This is part of unplugging. I don't have to do anything about it. They can be passing sensations, and we can walk on.
0: Well, if we're not plugged into things that distract us, what do we plug into?
1: For walking meditation, we plug into the present moment as best we can. And to do this, we don't have to so much try to corral our thoughts as more like gently shepherd them. For instance, one way we can do this is to bring our focus to our surroundings. So if we're outside, we can notice, what do I smell? What is the light like? What's the temperature on my skin? Is there a breeze? What plants or animals do I see? We are fortunate to live someplace where beauty is all around us. And when we're engaged in walking meditation, we can better notice that. But what happens, you know, like if we're indoors, we don't get to be outside all the time. That's okay. We can still notice, what do I see, feel, hear, touch, and smell? The purpose is to be more fully present wherever you are. And another way to do that is we can use our bodily sensations to help us connect to that present moment. So we can notice, like, wow, what do my muscles feel like as they're moving? Or we can notice our breathing and even experiment and play with it a little bit. Do I want to purposefully make it a little slower and a little deeper and notice how that feels? Or I could experiment with seeing how many steps does it take to fill my lungs and how many steps does the exhale take? We can notice our heartbeat. And again, the goal is to be more present in our bodies and in the place that we're walking.
0: The stereotype of someone meditating often is them saying om over and over again.
1: Yeah.
0: Is that part of walking meditation?
1: Well, it could be, sure, if somebody wanted that, but it doesn't have to be. But doing something to sort of create an internal metronome can provide a rhythm for our bodies and minds to sync up with. And that rhythm can help begin to slow the churn that's often inside of us, and it begin to smooth it out. So to do this, you could count steps and breaths and coordinate the two. Some folks like to repeat a comforting sentence or an affirmation, a song or a prayer. Thich Nhat Hanh, who was a beloved Zen teacher and poet, suggested that we say on the inhale, I have arrived.

0: peaceful. And I'd also like people to remember that if they want to know more, this is the August article that's on Northern Wilds. They can read it in the paper magazine, or they can go online and check it out there. And that if anybody wants to re-listen to this segment or catch up on other installments of this series, I've got them all on my website in one place. Just go to renewalresources.com. It's spelled like my name, R-E-N-E-W-E-L-L, resources.com, and click on the media tab.
1: Well-meaning is a monthly feature on North Shore Morning. Hartley, thanks for coming in today.
0: Oh, thank you.

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The Grand Marais Farmers Market is held on Thursdays from 4:30 until 6 p.m. at the Cook County Community Center parking lot. The market is operated as a partnership between the Northwoods Food Project, the Cook County Community Center, and the Cook County University of Minnesota Extension. The Finland Farmers Market is also held on Thursdays from 5 until 6:30 p.m. at the Claire Nelson Center Pavilions. These events and announcements and more can be found on our website, wtip.org.

0: We did play pop quiz right about 9:30. I asked a question, you called in with your answers, and a whole bunch of people knew the correct answer. Today, I wanted to know what is the most commonly grown potato type in the United States? We had one person call in and say Idaho potato. That's a great guess. Let's see. Who knew the answer? Mark knew the answer. Alunia knew the answer. Sherry knew the answer. Priscilla, Dan, Skip, and Colleen all knew the correct answer. I was looking for a russet potato, and I didn't tell you there was an extra credit part, but if you had said the russet Burbank, you would have gotten extra credit, whatever that means. The first person on the dial with the correct answer, Eric Nelson. Congratulations, Eric Nelson, for knowing that the russet potato is the most commonly grown potato type in the United States. It accounts for about 70% of all planted potatoes in the United States, and it is known for baking and making French fries out of. Today, Eric wins a CD of Molly Hoffman's Field Notes, Bird Songs of the Northern Woods, Volume 2. Winners of Pop Quiz have 90 days to either collect their prize here at the station or give us a call and we'll mail it to you. Thanks for playing Pop Quiz today, and remember that you can play again tomorrow right here on WTIP North Shore Community Radio at 9:30-ish. And now it is time for Bird Note.
1: This is Bird Note. If you've already done things around the home with birds in mind, like hanging up bird feeders or nest boxes, turning off the lights at night during migration, keeping cats indoors, consider one more action that might be less obvious. Turning the thermostat down a degree or two in the colder months and up a degree in the warmer months might seem more about personal preference or energy bills than birds. But climate change is a grave threat to birds, putting two-thirds of North American bird species at risk of extinction. So anything that decreases carbon emissions is a step towards a better future for birds, not to mention people. Of course, not everyone can change their thermostat settings depending on building policies and health concerns. But if you are able to, turning thermostats down in winter and up in summer, and using alternative ways to stay comfortable, can save up to 10% on a home's yearly energy costs. And programmable thermostats can help keep your heating and cooling efficient without much input from you. Bird Note has inspired millions of people to take action for birds. Learn more and join us at birdnote.org. I'm Ariana Rimmel.
0: Are you looking for some live music? Well, tonight you can listen to the Jumpin' Jehoshaphats at the First Congregational Church in Grand Marais. That begins at 5 o'clock. Michelle Miller will be playing at Stone's Throw Room at East Bay Suites, 5 to 7 p.m. At Raven Rock Grill at Skyport, Carrie Golden will be there from 6 until 8. Joe Pollock will be at the Raven's Nest at the Gunflint Tavern, 6 until 9 p.m. And Bad Bad Hats is playing at North House Folk School Commons at 7:30 p.m. Tomorrow, Up Yonder hosts Timmy House Outdoor at 3 p.m. Joe Pollock will be playing Cascade Restaurant and Pub, 6 to 8 p.m. Gordon Thorne will be at the North Shore Winery, 6 to 8 p.m. Frequency Rising is at Raven's Nest at the Gunflint Tavern, 6 to 9 p.m. And the Silent Disco Dance Party will be held at Mogul's Grill and Tap Room at Caribou Highlands Lodge at 8:10. I'm Julie Carlson. Thank you so much for joining me for the past 2 hours on North Shore Morning here at WTIP. I am going to leave you with Choose Your Fighter by Ava Max. And Will Moore is standing by next door with Sidetracks.

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Thanks to Julie for giving us North Shore Morning this morning. A fine day outside. Let's take a look at the weather here. Sunny again, nice and warm. Looks like down by the lakeshore in Grand Marais right now, 67 degrees, and about 70 degrees in town, 71 in Grand Portage, 66 up the Gunflint Trail, 72 in Lutzen, 70 in Silver Bay. Duluth is at 67. Twin Cities are at 77 degrees in areas, 74 in the heart of the metro right now. We got a high today of around 71 degrees and sunny skies. Going to be mostly clear throughout the day today, which is great because we're going to have bad hats at the North House Folk School for the last of the dockside sessions. Extremely excited for that tonight. That's at 7:30. Bring a chair, bring a blanket. It's going to get down to looks like the 40s tonight, so maybe you'll need that. And then Thursday, tomorrow, 30% chance of showers. And Thursday night into Friday as well, slight chance of rain. 72 the high on Friday, and Saturday and Sunday looking much clearer and sunny. And 72 is the high for the weekend as well. So pretty good for mid to late August here on the North Shore. All right, let's get into some tunes here. We're going to start off with Gwendolyn. Been really enjoying her album called Superstar Syndrome. This is Crisscross Way.

0: That was called Open Flames. That was from the Black Drum Set. Really cool stuff. We have before that a bit of Twin Temple. That was Haunt Me. We had Grace Cummings from her new album, which is called Blood Horse, which is very interesting. You'll hear more of it this week on Overtones, including today. I'm Not Crazy was the name of that song. We had Tao along with Tune Yards and the Linda Lindas, Sick of the Times, and then Michigander with Freaking Out as well here on Sidetracks. It's already 10:23, starting the show with the big set of music. Now we're going to be right back after this.
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0: 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All right. Let's get into some more tunes here. We're going to play this band out of Brooklyn that I've been enjoying, Whisper Doll. This is called Am I a Knife?

0: Anamaros. That was called Descarga Royale. We also had before that Lamont Landers with Lonely Girl, Vivi Lightbody with Practice Smiling, and Daniel Ponder with Sun and Moon. And also Soft Science with Underrated. And that's at 10:44. You're listening to Sidetracks here in WTIP. I'm Will Moore. I'll be with you till noon o'clock. We'll do some weather up at 11. And right now we're going to get into a couple messages, and we'll be right back.
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0: All right, let's get into Angela Autumn here. 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

That is Medium Build with a song called Home Depot about a man named Steve. I had the great opportunity to see him perform out in Philly this year, and he talked about all the different Steves in his life and how they deserved a song. Amazing banter, amazing songwriting from Medium Build. We had before that Bronwyn with Sticks and Stones, liking her new album Rattling Bones as well. Railroad Earth with Ronnie McCrory together, Whiskey Train, and the Mountain Stream from Angela Autumn as well. Here on Sidetracks and WTIP, it's 11 o'clock. 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All right, let's take a look at the weather, see what's going on outside. It's still pretty sunny and pretty nice. 71 degrees here in Grand Marais, 67 right on the lake shore, 69 in Grand Portage, 67 up the Gunflint Trail as well, 68 in Lutzen, pretty much the same all over the county, 68 in Two Harbors, 70 in Duluth. Twin Cities are at around 75 degrees right now. Sunny skies for the remainder of the day, clear tonight. It'll be nice weather once again for Bad Bad Hats taking the stage at the North House Folk School campus for the Dockside Sessions. That's the last of the series, so if you haven't been to that yet and checked out the new stage down at North House, now's your opportunity tonight, 7:30. It's going to be a rousing good time with a great band out of Twin Cities. Then Thursday, 30% chance of showers throughout the day. Highs in the high 60s, and looks like Friday, Saturday, and Sunday all in the low 70s. Slight chance of rain Friday evening, just 20%. Other than that, going to be sunny. 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Still got an hour of music to get to. We're going to start off this next one with Allison Russell with Brittany Spencer. This is called Black Lavender.

Never let you.

0: There we go. Ending that set of music. Sylvan Esso, the new song called Concrete Glen. A little Cigaro sample in it. We have before that Diary. Really liking everything I'm hearing from that band. Some good rock energy there. Drive It was the name of that one. Codename Too Much from Dorio before that. And I Just Don't Know, all one word, from Corto Alto. Came Culto before that with Kukuru. And then we started off with Black Lavender from Allison Russell. Good set of music to start off the second hour of Sidetracks here. And we'll be back here in just a moment.
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0: All right, let's get into some more tunes here. Still plenty to go. Joy Oladokun up next here with Kind.

That was Steven Wilson Jr. with Miranda Lambert as well. Hardwired is the name of that song. That was so cool. That turned into Where's My Mind from the Pixies by the end of the song. I didn't even see that coming. That was brilliant. Steven Wilson Jr., I remember on stage, explained his name. He said Steven with a PH, Wilson like the volleyball, and Jr. as in JR. I thought that was cool. Beethoven before that, Blue Around You is the name of that song. Monrovia with a new song, Field Song. Saying song a lot. Backroads from Ryman. And then we had Orville Peck with a new song as well, Too Little Too Late. So that's going to take us up until about 11:46. We got one more quick set of music, and then Sterling Anderson will bring you the news at noon. And I will be back here on Overtones with an hour of brand new songs debuting. Good stuff today, and then after that, we got World Cafe, as always. Let's go to Los Bichos. This is Hang Up Part 2.

0: That's going to wrap up the show. We got Oxygen from Bayon ending things. And then Like Heaven, that was from More More, Suki Waterhouse with Tiny Raisin, and Los Bichos with Hang Up, that was with Adrian Quesada, really good. 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

0: I'm Sterling Anderson, and this is the North Shore News Hour. It is Wednesday, August 19th, and we have quite a bit to get to here in the show today. We're going to hear from Linda Jurek with the Cook County Chamber of Commerce with more on the business economic impact survey following the wildfires in the region that they are working on. We'll also check in with higher ed about what they have coming up here in the rest of the month and into September. And we'll hear the latest edition of Pet Health with Dr. Amy O'Brien and much more coming up in this hour. But before we get to any of the news for today, let's take a look at the weather. Another nice day out there, continuing the trend. Partly cloudy skies then tonight, and could get a little cool overnight, looking at low temperatures in the mid to upper 40s. Mostly sunny tomorrow, starting off with a slight chance of showers and up to a 50% chance in the afternoon. High temperatures topping out around 58 for the Bay of Grand Marais forecast, upper 60s up over the ridge. Tomorrow night, some chances of showers hanging around and low temperatures in the mid-40s to low 50s. And Friday, partly sunny. And again, we'll see high temperatures in the 60s to low 70s. Well, sunrise this morning, that was at 6:02. Sunset this evening, 8:06. Giving us now today 14 hours and 4 minutes between sunrise and sunset. And our moon for tonight, that will be the first quarter moon, illuminated right around 50%. Programming on WTIP is supported in part by Ampers, a network of independent public radio stations throughout the state of Minnesota. Ampers, diverse radio for Minnesota's communities, online at ampers.org. Well, if you are just joining us again, it is the North Shore News Hour. Following along with the news from yesterday, Governor Tim Walz' executive order signed immediately blocked Minnesota agencies from advancing permitting and environmental review for non-ferrous mining in the Rainy River Headwaters watershed, while the administration begins work toward a permanent prohibition that would require action by the Minnesota legislature. Under the order, the Minnesota Department of Natural Resources and Minnesota Pollution Control Agency will halt work on new non-ferrous mining proposals in the watershed while litigation over Minnesota's mine siting rules is ongoing. The Boundary Waters Canoe Area Wilderness lies downstream from portions of the Rainy River headwaters. A proposed Twin Metals copper-nickel mine located within the watershed but outside of the BWCAW, has been at the center of a long-running debate over copper-nickel mining. State leaders say the federal government could still pursue an environmental review of a proposed mine, but the mining project would still have to meet Minnesota's state permitting requirements. Minnesota Pollution Control Agency Commissioner Trina Kessler said Tuesday that Minnesota law requires mining operations to obtain state permits, regardless of whether the mine is located on state or federal land. DNR Commissioner Sarah Stroman said Tuesday that per the executive order, the agency will also decline to participate as a cooperating agency in any federal environmental review of a proposed mining project in the watershed. Stroman said that while the federal government could initiate its own environmental review of a project proposed by Twin Metals or another company, the federal government cannot unilaterally authorize a mine to begin construction. The executive order also directs the DNR to review all existing state non-ferrous mineral leases in the watershed. Stroman said there are 38 such leases. And we have much more coverage as well of this story up on our website, WTIP.org. All right, up next, we will hear from WTIP's Callie Hawkins.
1: The Cook County Chamber of Commerce has finalized the results of a survey looking at how July's wildfires, smoke, and related closures affected local businesses. Today, we're talking with Cook County Chamber of Commerce Executive Director Linda Jurek about what those numbers tell us about the impact on Cook County businesses. So good morning, Linda, and thanks for stopping by WTIP.
2: Yeah, good morning.
1: Morning.
2: I would say that we really, when the wildfires hit, most importantly when the smoke came, the wildfires being so drastically far from the downtown Grand Marais, I think that evening, right after the 4th Tuesday, when we came out of work and went, wow, ash. It's something that I've never experienced in downtown Grand Marais. And we immediately realized with some of the closures that were occurring on the Gunflint that that was going to be a pretty big economic impact on Cook County. Most importantly, because it's one of our busiest times of year.
1: Peak summer.
2: Right,
1: yeah.
2: peak summer. And so in working with the legislature and with Lake County and St. Louis County, we really felt that we needed to do something quick to try and mitigate some of the economic impact for our businesses.
1: Yeah. And so there was a roundtable that recently was held up here at Hungry Jack Lodge, just up the kind of mid-trail area, with Representative Roger Scraba, Senator Grant Hochschild, all sorts of different various stakeholders and agencies involved in there too. The Cook County Chamber of Commerce has been leading this effort to kind of gain some insights and some information economically and the financial impact that this has had on our community. Before we dive into kind of the nitty-gritty of the results of some of the respondents, talk to us a little about just what you were hoping to gain from some of this information, and then kind of the scale of it, how many people participated and how many businesses and what various sectors?
2: I would say to begin with, each county is very different. And us being small, our partnerships are easier to navigate through. So very quickly, Kristen Treble-Halbersma and I began talking, our county administrator, about what we can do and how efficiently we can get it done. And that was amazing. We got involved with the EDA, SBDC, and of course the chamber and the Visicook County team. So with that, that's when we decided that we needed to launch a survey. There was lots of people trying to gather data and gather it quickly. And I would say that there's some talent within my Visicook County and chamber teams. So we put that together really fast and we got it out within 5 days. In addition to that, we were planning the legislative roundtable. And with that, we had, oh my goodness, upwards of 15 funding associations and organizations mm-hmm. that might be able to help those that were really suffering during that time, mainly our outfitters. But I also realized as a tourism economy that everybody was feeling a downturn in business.
1: And you can see that in some of the respondents and some of the information and data that's in that survey.
2: Exactly.
1: Yeah. So let's talk about that. So as you look through the survey results, I mean, there's a lot of information and there's a lot of kind of different avenues you can go down, and we'll explore some of those too. But just more broadly, what stands out to you the most, and what do you think is just the most significant takeaway from some of that data?
2: I think the most significant takeaway was that we were able to get 140 businesses involved very quickly.
1: Yeah.
2: We gave them 6 business days to respond, and they responded.
1: Were you surprised by that amount when it finally started ticking up into over 100 and over?
2: Exactly. Yeah. In the first 2 days, we had over 70, and we were able to share that early data with Senator Hochschild and Representative Scraba and others at that roundtable. So that was really good. So that was probably my biggest shock to begin mm-hmm. with. And then I think also we all knew that our outfitters were suffering. We knew that the Boundary Waters was closed. But that trickle-down effect, like I was saying, to retail and dining and all the lodging, I was hearing from partners in the tourism industry that they were seeing 20 to 30% down. But I really wanted the hard data,
1: yeah.
2: especially if we were going to go to Governor Walz and ask for a special session.
1: Mm-hmm. Yeah. So the survey estimates, and this is included in the survey data, that Cook County businesses overall lost projected about $9.4 million decrease in total sales just for that July, when you go back and looking at July of 2025 versus July of 2026. So talk to us a little bit, how did you arrive at that estimate and just what data went into that calculation?
2: We compared July of last mm-hmm. year's numbers. Our lodging tax, if you know that's how we operate as Visicook County, is on the lodging heads and beds tax. And we were able to look back on last year's and then project by what we saw in the data that we collected what that downturn was going to be.
1: Yeah. And have you started doing that? That was more specifically for July. Have you done that for August as well, or is it more just tailored to July?
2: We will do August, mm-hmm. and we will do September. We're going to continue to do that comparison, and that would be just in the collections. But I also think it's really important to know that we sent this same survey to partners in St. Louis County as well as Lake County and asked them to quickly turn around the data as well. Our fire, the Little Knife, as impactful as it was, think of our partners in Ely and in Lake County. So we sent them the same data. We're trying to collect the same data in the same parallels to be able to share with our leaders at the Capitol.
1: Yeah, and so that work has already begun for St. Louis County, for Couche-Tching or Lake County.
2: Yep, okay. Went out right away, talked to the IRRR, talked to my friends in tourism that also shared the data. Of course, you know, St. Louis County is massive, so that turned into more of a geographical survey study because we didn't need all of St. Louis County. That mm-hmm. would include downtown Duluth, which, you know, I don't know how impactful. I mean, it didn't feel like everybody had the ashes, you know, that was across the Midwest.
1: Yeah.
2: So, yeah, I think it'll be really interesting. I haven't seen that data yet. Sent that out like a week and a half ago. Okay. So we'll see what happens.
1: Yeah.
2: It's forthcoming.
1: You talked about how there was 140 respondents. I'm curious, when you look at the number of Cook County businesses just within the county as a whole, you know, what percentage do you think that you were able to glean information from then?
2: Well over half.
1: Okay. Mm-hmm. All right. Well, moving on to in that data result, it says 9.4 million figure, putting that into perspective, let's say. So what does a loss of that size in just a single month for a seasonal economy such as Cook County, what does that mean for our local business community?
2: I'd say it's different by type of business. We all saw a really big uptick in downtown Grand Marais. We hit the Fisherman's Picnic this past weekend. I was downtown and it was absolutely busy like we wanted it to be. So the outfitters recovered more slowly than the businesses here along the North Shore. So I know that the outfitters are probably the ones that will be most future harm. A lot of them were saying that they could maybe make it six. They wouldn't make up their deficits for 6 to 8 months, if ever. So the bread and butter for our outfitters is July and August and September, and they lost most of July.
1: Yeah, I was just going to ask you about, you know, we have a little bit of some insights for the short-term data, but looking out long-term, what did you learn from, what did you hear from businesses and some of the data that you just touched on?
2: Like I said, I think the businesses closer to, you know, the towns, for instance, Lutzen, Tofte, Schroeder, Grand Marais, Grand Portage, a little bit different scenario than those on the trail.
1: Yeah. And then in the data as well, it gives a breakdown of regionally in mm-hmm. Cook County. So can you talk about that a little bit?
2: I think that was the strength of partnering with Visit Cook County and my team, is that we have so much data on hospitality industries. The chamber is a membership-based organization of 160 members. So by going to blanket everybody within the chamber membership and our partners in marketing on the Visit Cook County side, we were able to cast that net very wide. And I think it was really important to show it by geographical area to the outside world. I mean, we are a big county. We have very few people, but we are very dependent on tourism.
1: Well, how much of that loss do you think can be attributed to the actual wildfires? You know, we've been kind of talking about smoke conditions that lingered, and now not just Gunflint Trail businesses were impacted, Grand Marais businesses too. So how much do you think that was attributed just isolated to that actual wildfire and the closures of the Boundary Waters, or just those 2 to 3 day smoke conditions? Or how much was it of people's perception of what was happening in Cook County?
2: That's a really good question. Being a destination marketing organization and a destination marketer myself, leading that organization, I was really frustrated with the media. And there was many times in the first 2 days, I was doing interviews with NPR and Wisconsin Public Radio, Star Tribune. We were doing a lot of live TV and live radio interviews. There was a lot of twist in the media on that smoke, dramatizing what was really occurring, because truly by the weekend it was bad for a few days. I'm not negating that it was really bad for a few days. Mm-hmm. Nobody wanted to go out, but after that we were really turning back to normal. You could enjoy the time here. So I was frustrated. There was some calls that I made directly to some of my partners in statewide media saying, you need to rephrase that, you know, it's, we're not closed. And even today, well, the end of last week, I took a call from somebody who wanted to visit asking what the danger was with smoke and ash. And I'm like, it was gone in 4 days. It was completely lifted. The other thing we did on the Visit Cook County side of thing, which was really important, we switched all of our marketing to say, look at the webcams. We have 6 webcams strategically placed throughout the county. And that showed the true picture of what was happening.
1: And, you know, you can look at maybe the lessons learned from this event. So what would you say some of the lessons, takeaways from internally from your office, lessons from maybe talking with Kristen Treble-Halbersma, the county administrator, or just other various stakeholders or agency as well? So what would you say, just reflecting back on kind of lessons learned?
2: Well, I would say we really cut our teeth with COVID. And we did a good job as a community bringing together community leaders, community voice in what's the best way to get through what now is a natural disaster. And I leaned hard into that, having experienced COVID. It was really great to work with Kristen. We strengthened our relationship as leaders in the community, and that was also really, really beneficial. So that would be one of the big things I learned, is that get the people at the table, get the people at the table here in Cook County that can have a voice and that can have influence. And that really, really showed up when we did that legislative roundtable and listening session. There was a lot of people there, and we had people from all over the county as well as Duluth and funding sources. So just that the collaborative nature of doing that. And I guess that's kind of how I think and work anyway on a daily basis.
1: Yeah. All right. Well, Linda, I know we touched on already kind of like the next steps. Obviously, this information already has been passed on to state leaders, Governor Wall's office, and our local representatives here for our area and district. You've also reached out to various other counties and are working there, too, to gather data from individually within their county. So any other steps that are being taken more internally or behind the scenes right now?
2: Behind the scenes, I'd say we are working on, and we, I mean, our lobbyist, John Burns from the chamber, and working with Senator Hochschild and Representative Scraba on drafting a bill that we can get to the governor's office. Governor Walz, you know, who is, you know, got like, what, a quarter left of his term. He originally said there would be no special session. He didn't think there would be. So I'm going to hang on the think there might not be, and hopefully we can turn that around and get something done before the end of 2026. As I said earlier, 6 to 8 months are what some of these people are going to feel this financial impact for. So,
1: yeah. Okay. Well, Linda, I know we've touched on a lot of things so far. Anything else that you would like to share?
2: No, I don't think so. Call anytime. Happy to get together and update you on what we do with the legislature and that bill.
1: Okay. Wonderful. We've been speaking with Linda Jurek, Executive Director of Cook County Chamber of Commerce. Thanks so much.
2: Thank you, Kelly.
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0: You are tuned in to the North Shore News Hour. I'm Sterling Anderson. And coming up this evening here on WTIP at 6 o'clock, National Native News, followed by the CBC's As It Happens, Living on Earth, coming up at 7. And as we heard just a few moments ago, Tyler will be your host for Wednesday Night Jazz from 8 to 10, and that's followed by Wax Wednesday with Will Moore, an hour of music right off of vinyl every Wednesday night at 10 p.m. All right, up next, we have North Star Stories.
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2: With headlines from around the state, I'm Zan Holston. Coming up...
3: Hope is the choice to not let our story end in despair. Hope isn't a thing you feel, it's a thing that you choose.
2: As we approach the anniversary of the tragic school shootings at Annunciation, parents share their stories. But first, Hermantown city leaders are now apologizing, and the city is opening an outside investigation after leaked recordings of a closed-door meeting this summer reveal the police chief mocking people who oppose building a data center in the city and other staff discussing scripts for council members. John Ramos of the Duluth Monitor obtained and shared the recordings with North Star Stories. In this part of the recordings, Police Chief Jim Crace talks about citizens who commented at public hearings.
4: Cluckert's an idiot. He continues to be an idiot. The Native chick was a gong show.
2: Crace apologized at Monday night's city council meeting, but several citizens called for him to resign or be fired.
5: What was said in those tapes was unbelievable, disgusting, disgraceful, racist, sexist, unprofessional, and dangerous behavior.
2: The recording surfaced after months of tension regarding the Google data center, with criticism of secrecy and non-disclosure agreements between city leaders and Google. In a separate recording, city staff discussed drafting pre-scripted questions for council members to make them seem more informed and interested in the project, and laughing about keeping their talks out of the public record.
6: No one will see it, but people will be like, oh, we're glad the council is finally engaged on this.
7: And we don't need any emails regarding this conversation either.
2: Hermantown Mayor Wayne Boucher says he's not aware of any council members using scripted comments or questions, and that the city is bringing in an outside investigator to look into the issue. 4 months after Congress and President Trump lifted a 20-year federal ban on mining near the Boundary Waters, Governor Tim Walz signed an executive order to keep copper-nickel mining from happening there.
8: As far as my administration is concerned, the fight for the future of the Boundary Waters is over.
2: The order directs the Department of Natural Resources, known as the DNR, and the Pollution Control Agency to stop state environmental review and permitting work, specifically for mines other than iron ore. The executive order also blocks new state mineral leases in the watershed and tells the DNR to review existing leases and strictly enforce their terms. The order is not permanent, expiring 90 days after Walz leaves office unless his successor continues it. But Walz did direct the DNR to draft a permanent ban for lawmakers to consider next session. U.S. Congressman Pete Stauber, who sponsored the resolution overturning the 20-year federal ban, called Walz's order, quote, an outright war on northern Minnesota and our way of life. A permanent memorial to 8-year-old Fletcher Merkel now sits beside Grass Lake in South Minneapolis. The Kinney Neighborhood Association dedicated the bench last night, a week before the first anniversary of the Annunciation Catholic School shooting. Fletcher and 10-year-old Harper Moisky were killed when a gunman fired through the church windows during the first all-school mass of the year. School parents have formed the group, Annunciation Light Alliance, with a mission of preventing gun violence against children. In their newly released video, Annunciation parents share their memories before everything changed.
9: I fed the kids breakfast. They had breakfast sandwiches, and Fletcher had ketchup on his face, and my big fear that day was that Fletcher was going to come home and the white shirt would be dirty and have food, and...
10: I remember walking Harper and Quinn up the stairs into Annunciation, told them I loved them, gave both of them a side squeeze.
2: The parents hope their stories will honor Fletcher and Harper and inspire change that will better protect other school children. And finally, the road from Minneapolis to Madison is 425 miles. For hundreds of veterans, first responders, and supporters, the route is also part of the road to recovery. The Project Hero Great Lakes Challenge rolled into Rochester yesterday, with cyclists logging between 50 and 95 miles a day. Organizers say cycling builds physical strength while camaraderie supports mental health recovery. The group rolls out today, headed for La Crosse, Wisconsin by this evening. For North Star Stories, I'm Zan Holston.
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You're tuned in to the North Shore News Hour on WTIP. I'm Sterling Anderson with more headlines from around the state. The Duluth News Tribune reports that last school year, conversations around technology use in Duluth public schools dominated much of the community discussion brought before the Duluth School Board, mirroring a nationwide pushback against classroom technology. Now the district is looking to further that conversation through the creation of a new task force that will guide future tech use for students and teachers. The task force will include community partners and staff along with district leaders. Over the next year, the group will work to create guidelines and recommendations for the district's technology use, while also taking stock of where the district stands in areas like device safety, curriculum, and instruction and digital preparedness. The formation of the task force comes after months of feedback from students, parents, and community members. In February, the district received pushback regarding a plan to integrate artificial intelligence onto student Chromebooks. Despite the AI rollout being put on an indefinite pause, classroom technology has remained a consistent topic during the public comment sessions before the Duluth School Board and within the board itself. Aaron Boyson, a communications director at the University of Minnesota Duluth, has appeared before the board multiple times over the last several months to highlight the growing amount of scientific research on the negative impacts over-reliance on classroom technology can have on students' cognitive and social development. The school district has temporarily halted its plans to integrate Google's Gemini AI on high school student devices, originally set to launch in February. NPR reports that Minnesota Attorney General Keith Ellison is suing Texas Governor Greg Abbott to force the man to turn over an ICE agent charged with shooting and injuring a man in Minneapolis during Operation Metro Surge. Ellison announced that lawsuit Tuesday, standing alongside Hennepin County Attorney Mary Moriarty. It stems from the case of ICE agent Christian Castro, who is charged in the shooting of Julio Sosa Solis in January. Hennepin County prosecutors filed the charges in May, and Castro was arrested in Texas shortly after. In early June, Governor Walz requested that Castro be extradited to Minnesota to appear in court on those charges. But Texas officials have not complied with that order. Ellison said that refusal is uncommon and illegal. Ellison said Abbott and Walz regularly grant each other's extradition requests and called this a unique case. Abbott typically grants Walz's request within about 30 days, Ellison said. Moriarty said Abbott's office has declined to respond to several questions from her office and other Minnesota officials. And NPR also reports a U.S. District Court judge has ordered the federal government to turn over all grand jury materials for her review in the cases of 38 people facing conspiracy charges for an anti-ICE protest at a St. Paul church in January. Independent journalists, including former CNN anchor Don Lemon and Twin Cities local Georgia Fort, are charged with conspiracy. City's church was targeted by protesters in January because one of the church's pastors helped lead the U.S. Immigration and Customs Enforcement Field Office in St. Paul during the government surge into Minnesota this winter. Defendants had argued it was likely the federal government grossly misrepresented facts and misstated the law to grand jurors in order to secure an indictment. Grand jury proceedings are generally secret, but the Justice Department's actions have been more scrutinized since a federal judge in Chicago uncovered prosecutorial misconduct in a case involving anti-ICE activists, which led to charges being dropped. Defendants in the church conspiracy case challenged a June ruling that denied a motion to disclose all grand jury materials involved in the indictments. U.S. magistrate judge in that case ruled in July that he'll look at some grand jury materials in camera to decide whether prosecutors misled jurors, but he limited what would be examined. Judge Laura Provozino wrote in an order released Tuesday that the court will examine all grand jury materials in order to rule on the defendant's objection to the denial.
Provozino has set a deadline of August 25th for the government to send her the grand jury materials. And news on WTIP is made possible by our listener members and business underwriters.

0: It's the North Shore News Hour on WTIP. I'm Sterling Anderson. Taking a look at the forecast for tonight, partly cloudy skies, low temperatures in the mid to upper 40s. Tomorrow, mostly sunny, a slight chance of some showers starting in the morning and up to a 50% chance in the afternoon. High temperatures topping out around 58 for the Bay of Grand Marais forecast, upper 60s away from Lake Superior. And chances of showers continuing into tomorrow evening, but kind of tapering off as we get later into the night. All right, up next, we will hear from WTIP's CJ Hightov.
1: Dr. Amy O'Brien is an assistant professor at the University of Minnesota College of Veterinary Medicine, and she joins us now to talk to us about pet health. Good morning, Amy.
2: Good morning. Thanks for having me.
1: Absolutely. All right. So our topic today is submissive urination in dogs. Now, we probably all have had that experience when a dog gets a little anxious or frightened of something that all of a sudden there's this little puddle. So what's the cause and what can we do about it?
2: Yeah, there's two different reasons for this to be happening. There can either be submissive urination or excitation urination. And so oftentimes they're lumped together, but the reason why they're having them is very different. And so with submissive urination, the dog will typically have a urine accident associated with a submissive behavior, which often will look like avoiding eye contact, lowering their head really far down, tucking their tail between their legs, and or rolling on their back and exposing their belly. These are very normal submissive behaviors that dogs will do to kind of alleviate a threat. And so when those urine accidents are accompanied by this submissive behavior, that's where we see submissive urination accidents. On the other side of things, we can see the excitation urination, where with submission, it's usually a fear-based reason that they're doing it. Whereas in the excitation, they're usually just super happy and excited, and they just can't control themselves. And so they're usually standing or walking when this urine accident happens. And so it's just kind of a very different way of seeing this. And most of the time with excitation, we see this in puppies or younger adult dogs, but we can absolutely see this in adult dogs for their whole life. It's really just dog dependent.
1: Anything that can be done to help them with this? And actually, it's more about helping their humans with this.
2: Right. I know, because it's so frustrating. We have owners that are very much over it when they're in talking about it, because every time somebody comes over to the house, they're cleaning up urine accidents. And that can be super frustrating. And part of it, too, is trying to figure out why. You know, it's sometimes it's really hard to figure out things for behavior as far as like, what is the specific trigger? If we have a dog that has submissive urination, is there something that's really triggering to them? And it could be something as simple as petting the dog on the head or leaning over the dog is enough to be triggering to them to cause submissive urination. And so same thing with excited urination. And so they're really managed the same way. But as we know, and we've talked about before, behavior things are very slow to improve and are very much a management thing versus something that we can just fix quickly, like some of our medical things. And so when I talk to owners about it, this is also making an assumption that, you know, this isn't something new that a dog has developed at the age of like 5. So most of the time, this has been something that's been an ongoing thing since owners have had them. If it's something new, make sure to talk to your vet and rule out like a urinary tract infection or something like that. But if we have a pet that's having these, fortunately, we manage them the same way. And so oftentimes we'll have owners, I'll recommend either owners or the people that are greeting them where this is happening, have really gentle and calm interactions, which can be hard if this is happening with children. But we'll talk about that in a second. And so gentle, calm greetings and interactions. If you're going to pet them, ideally squat down next to them or kneel next to them, and then pet them from the side. Most dogs appreciate either being pet under the chin or along their shoulder blades, and they actually don't prefer to be pet on the top of their head. And so if that is happening, kind of seen when those submissive urinations happen, if we have a submissive patient that's having these urination accidents, is there certain ways that they're being pet that are triggering for the dog? And in some cases, with either one of these, if we have an excited puppy or if we have a really nervous dog that has some trigger that's causing this, I will oftentimes talk to owners about telling children or adults that come over that the dog actually just doesn't exist. Ignore him completely. And then once the dog is calm and is ignoring us as people that are coming into the house that would be having this, that's the time that we can have a really calm interaction, because it gets them out of the mode of, gosh, they're going to pet me and I'm worried if they're fearful, or they're so excited to greet people that that's when it's going to happen. And most of the time when we ignore them for a period of time, a short period of time, we can eliminate that submissive urination. But it does take some time. And so really having those consistent interactions with people that are coming over, especially going into the holiday season. I know it's August, but that's going to come up here soon, with holiday parties and things like that. Just making sure people that are coming over to the house know about that. And that's about the best thing you can do with kids, too. Kids have a really hard time when you say you need to be calm with the dog, because their calm is very different than an adult's calm. And so it's easier for them to just say the dog doesn't exist. It completely ignore them. Don't talk to them. Don't look at them. And that really helps kids understand. It gives them kind of a black and white versus a gray zone, and can help them have more positive interactions if these things are happening specifically with younger children.
1: That makes perfect sense. I mean, make a game out of it so that, you know, visiting kids will play this game until you tell them, you know, okay, now the dog exists. That's perfect.
2: Yes. And one last thing about this type of urination issue is to never scold them. Even if we have a puppy that they're doing this excited urination, it can turn submissive if all of a sudden they are thinking that they're going to get scolded when it happens. And so any time that the urine accident happens, ignore it, clean it up, and move on. And then just continue to work on the training methods to kind of help prevent the behavior from happening is a much easier way of dealing with it versus the scolding could potentially make some of this excited or submissive urination worse.
1: I gotcha. Now, we've talked mostly about younger dogs. Now, in our past, we've had older female dogs who, you know, the estrogen level or whatever affected. And as they got older, they would have these accidents and were actually able to get some medication that helped that. Is that ever a possibility with these dogs that have the submission or the excitability urination?
2: Yes. So I would say if it's strictly excitability or submissive urination, usually medications aren't going to help with that,
1: right?
2: Because they typically have really reasonable sphincter control. That being said, we sometimes can see more of that. So all of a sudden dogs are showing signs of having urinary incontinence, and they are having urine leaking, and they're also starting to have some excitatory urination issues. And then that's the time, if they have both, that medications can be extremely helpful in those cases. And so if they're showing both signs, I think it's very reasonable to start medications and trial that. But if it's just the excitatory or submissive urination, it probably will still happen even with medication.
1: Got it. Well, Amy, thank you for this. It's been very helpful as usual. So we'll check in again next month if you're willing.
2: Sounds good. We'll talk to you then.
1: All right. Thank you. Amy O'Brien is at the University of Minnesota College of Veterinary Medicine. And we do like to check in once a month because we learn a ton during those pet health episodes.
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0: Thanks for joining us here on this Wednesday for the North Shore News Hour. I'm Sterling Anderson. And we'll mention again here, sure you can join us this evening down at North House Folk School for the continuation of the Dockside Session series. Boy, we've kind of lucked out with some great weather for those the last couple of Wednesdays, and the last one, again, will be taking place this evening, concert with Bad Bad Hats down at North House Folk School, 7:30 p.m. for that. Right, up next, we will hear from North Shore Morning host Julie Carlson.
1: Cook County Higher Education provides education, training, access, and support based in Cook County, Minnesota. Program Director, Associate Director Kelsey Kennedy is here to tell us about upcoming events at Cook County Higher Education. Welcome, Kelsey.
2: Thanks for having me, Julie.
1: Absolutely. Well, I always say the same thing and I sound like a broken record. There's always a lot going on at Cook County Higher Education.
2: Well, I appreciate that. We try hard, but I would say our summers are always a little lighter. So when we get into the fall, it always gets, the list even gets longer.
1: Well, what's coming up?
2: Thank you. Yeah, we have August 24th. We have August Charles Chats, which Charles means chats in Spanish, Spanish-speaking practice session. You don't have to know anything, or you could have no advanced Spanish and come join in. It's mostly casual and just community around learning the language. That will be the final session that we'll be offering this summer at CCHE. If you're interested in attending like a Spanish-speaking practice in the future this winter, please let us know so we can schedule what would best fit you and our instructors. We'd be excited to bring it back. Then we're also focusing in on Excel training at the end of this August. So we have August 24th, intermediate Excel training. On August 25th, we have the same thing as well. And then August 25th in the afternoon, we have advanced Excel training. And if you're wondering, how do I know which one of those is right for me? Maybe I think I'm at the basic level, but I'm actually intermediate. Or maybe I think I'm advanced, but maybe I'm not. We actually have questions listed on our website when you register that if you can answer these, this is the right level for you. So if you're curious about those, we're going to be offering those at CCHE at the end of August. August 25th, we have North Shore Women Veterans Support and Connection Group in partnership with Public Health and Human Services and the wonderful county. We have Christensen that is going to be offering the session here, and it's been going all summer. And we are going to continue through this August and September and then take a little pause. That's at CCHE. And if you're anywhere on the shore and a female veteran, you could be joining in and getting some support. On August 26th, we have a Lunch and Learn Advanced Planning. That's at CCHE, also going to be offered on Zoom. So if you are not able to attend in person, we are happy to have you join us on Zoom. I always think this is the session that you should be attending or learning more about, and you want to know more about it before you're in an emergency situation and having to deal with this with a loved one. So if you haven't looked into your advanced planning, this is a great opportunity to at least start thinking about it. And also just a reminder, we're accepting applications for CDLB bus and passenger training. So we pay for that training in partnership with ISD 166, which is the Cook County Schools. And that allows people in the community to get trained to be a bus driver, so we have enough bus drivers in our community to get kids here and there. And if you're maybe a family member that just got the letter about what teacher your student has and about the start of the school year, at the end of the letter they mentioned that they're really needing some bus drivers. If they don't have them to have a backup, you could be a sub, you could be a lot of different things, that they will actually maybe potentially have to be cutting some routes at times. So we would love to make sure that we have enough bus drivers in the community to support all of us. Give us a call if that sounds of something of interest. And then I want to talk to you about the future things, right? August is ending somewhat soon, but we're enjoying these glorious days. And then we have that extra weird week in September before school starts. And one of the things we're doing during that weird week is

0: have moments that you are allowed to, as community members, either ask those questions, or we will have some that are facilitated by Maria Erickson. And it's just a wonderful opportunity to learn more about beyond our region. So I hope I'd see you there. And on September 16th, the World Press Institute journalists are going to be having a community potluck at Bethlehem Lutheran Church upstairs. This is your great opportunity to bring out that special thing that your family makes and share it with those that are in attendance. One year I brought a pumpkin pie, and I believe that's something that many of the journalists had heard of but not had before. And so they were all like, what's the recipe for this? And the one I brought you guys was from Costco. So I can tell you that they were pretty impressed by it, but it was just funny to see how excited they were and wanting to know about recipes. So bring the thing you're proud of, and just give an opportunity to sit down with your neighbors from all around the community, as well as these international journalists. On September 23rd, we have Lunch and Learn, Supporting Independence for Those with Dementia. That's at CCHE and on Zoom. That's in partnership with Care Partners of Cook County. 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Standpoint safety training will be held here at CCHE. Standpoint is a fantastic Minnesota organization that provides free legal advice and information to victims and survivors on legal issues related to domestic violence, sexual assault, human trafficking, as well as statewide training. These trainings are consistently high quality and worth your time. So I encourage you to attend if that seems like a good fit for you. There is registration not on our website. Check with the BPC. That is also going to be on September 25th, the training, Standpoint training. On September 28th, we have Intro to Chainsaw Safety and Basic Tree Felling at CCHE, and then on location. And we were working with a new instructor out of Minnesota North. So if you're familiar with that, that's for anybody that has thought about using a chainsaw, right? All of us that maybe use one regularly and maybe haven't been using it properly, or maybe you haven't been wearing the right protection. This is a great opportunity for you to bring in your chainsaw, have hands-on experience, ask questions. And then on the 29th, we have advanced chainsaw safety and tree felling. You have to have had the intro level before you attend the advanced level. That's going to be at CCHE as well. Then September 29th, we have North Shore Women's Veterans Support and Connection Group here, again, at CCHE. On September 30th, we have American Red Cross Adult and Pediatric First Aid Training and Certification at CCHE. That, again, is going to be first aid, so you're learning about how to handle an emergency. September 30th is going to be American Red Cross Adult and Pediatric CPR and AED Training and Certification. This is a great opportunity to learn more about CPR and also AED machines. We're so excited that there's more AEDs in the community now. And so if you want to learn more about that, this is a great hands-on experience at CCHE. And then some things to kind of keep in your mind. We're getting to talk about just some brief October things. I know that's seeming very far off right now, but I always feel like things come up so fast.
1: They do.
0: On October 7th, we have CCHE's fundraiser, Royal Tea Talk, Royal Temper Tantrums That Have Changed History.
1: I love that title.
0: Well, doesn't it sound fun? And, you know, somebody said to me one time, why do you always do a royal tea? What is that about? That doesn't seem like it's Cook County Higher Education exactly. But we have a local board member of ours that is also a British historian and actually takes community members and beyond on travels all over Europe, telling them history. And so it's our chance to experience some of that here. And we've been doing it for almost my whole time here at Cook County Higher Ed, and it's always just a really good time with good company. Now, we've listed off a lot of stuff, but maybe there's something that we could be teaching or offering that you would be interested in being part of, or maybe there's a topic that you are interested in us offering. We love good partnership. That's really the secret and the sauce of the things we do here at CCHE. So if you are interested in helping make something happen or just have a suggestion, give us a call. We love that. Talk to me, Kelsey Rogers Kennedy, at Cook County Higher Education. We also have a robust list of free recorded events you can check out anytime on our website under Events and Recordings. You know, I always say if you miss something, some of our things we don't have in a way that you can access, but a lot of them we do. We have more than 200 options for learning, from author talks to things on Google tools and tips to Excel training to emergency preparedness to really interesting things on estate planning and techniques to calm yourself during hard times. Things about understanding voting in Minnesota, and things like, oh gosh, I'm hoping we're getting around it sometime in the future, but understanding spruce budworm in Minnesota forest is always one that I'm checking out. And if you didn't hear what you wanted to hear from me today and you want to chat about something we could be doing, or if you have questions about

0: any of the many things I listed, please give us a call at 218-387-3411. 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Thank you, Julie.
1: Wonderful. We've been talking with Kelsey Kennedy, Program Director, Associate Director at Cook County Higher Education. Thanks again for joining us, Kelsey.
0: Thank you, Julie. Have a great day.
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0: We have just a couple of minutes left for this edition of the North Shore News Hour. 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The Grand Marais Farmers Market is held on Thursdays from 4:30 to 6 p.m. at the Cook County Community Center parking lot. And the Finland Farmers Market also held on Thursdays from 5 to 6:30 at the Claire Nelson Center Pavilions. And on Friday, Northwoods Food Project and Cook County Extension are hosting a Homestead Gardens tour from 1 to 4. 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More information and registration at northwoodsfoodproject.org. And you can find more local events and announcements on our website, WTIP.org, under the events drop-down. And a quick look at the weather forecast for tonight. Partly cloudy, low temperatures in the mid to upper 40s. Mostly sunny tomorrow, slight chance of showers in the morning, and then up to a 50% chance in the afternoon. High temperatures in the upper 50s right along Lake Superior, upper 60s inland. Chance of showers tomorrow evening, then tapering off with low temperatures in the mid-40s to low 50s. And on Friday, partly sunny, high of 61 for the Bay of Grand Marais, but should see some 70s back in the area inland. All right, that is going to do it here today for the North Shore News Hour. Thanks so much for joining us. I'm Sterling Anderson. And it is coming up on 1 p.m. You're listening to North Shore Community Radio, broadcasting at 90.7 FM WTIP Grand Marais, 90.1 FM WGPO Grand Portage, 89.1 FM WKEK Gunflint Lake, and on the web at WTIP.org.
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0: Back here on Overtones, an hour of great music to get to. I'm going to start off with a very well-known artist with a new song. Let's get into it. Yeah, we're going to go to the ever-expanding catalog of the great John Darnielle of the Mountain Goats. They have a new song out here. Let's listen to Candlebox.
1: 3 years on the local circuit, played twice at the county fair, and the second time Ben, our friend who worked the business, and said a guy from a label was there. There were two more like him at the next show, staring us down like hawks. And there was love in the air, and all the money was there, and we were going on tour with Candlebox.

ending that set was an artist by the name of Clayton Niall Young out of West Virginia. He's got a new album out called Eddie, Breathe Again. Been listening to this one. Pretty powerful singing and fiddling. He does both at the same time. And tomorrow on the show, we're going to do a cover that's on the album that's pretty unexpected. So look forward to that. Tiff Merritt before that with Finest Feelings from an album Sugar. And then the Mountain Goats with a new song, Candlebox, starting off today's show on Overtones. We're going to keep moving to Balthus. This is a band I kind of put in the same sphere as like Krungbin. This is a new song called Pale Blue Dot from Motion.

Jordan Riquet with a new song. I believe he's out of New Zealand. Enemies is the name of it. We had the Womack Sisters from their new album that just dropped, Laughter and Tears. Every song on it is just like a classic soul banger. Really good. Black Marble before that, Jim Carroll New Year from Life in Small Spaces, and then Balthus with Pale Blue Dot starting off that set of music. Time to get into another set of music. I don't know what else to do. I really like this song. Just listened to it for the first time earlier today and knew I had to add it to the show. This is Fatales. It's called Voices.

if you've been listening to the show at any point in the last year, you should already recognize the voice of Justine Dorsey of the band After. They have a full-length album coming out later this year that I'm very stoked about. Technically, their first full-length. Fell Asleep in the Sun is the name of that new song. We had Magna Carta before that, and that's spelled M-G-N-A-C-R-R-R-T-A. So Magna Carta, kind of. That was called Dead Tome. And then we had Fatales before that, Voices. Really cool song there. And I feel like I should have some other bit between these segments. I don't know. But we're going to keep moving. Lily Juniper is this next artist. One Night Blues from her album Bloom Gloom.

0: I met.
1: Hey, Saturday night.
2: I have been nothing short of blown away and had my mind expanded by the latest record from Australian artist Grace Cummings. You just heard Witch in all caps and exclamation points. That's the name of the song from her album Blood Horse. It is a journey, that record, and I can't wait to play more of it for you. There's a lot of wild good songs on it. Mind Reader before that was also fun. Still Uncertain is the name of it. We had Gwendolyn in there from her album Superstar Syndrome, one more track squeezing that in, I'm Not Leaving This Time, and then Lily Juniper with One Night Blues. We got time for a couple more songs. We'll do some electronic stuff to end the show as usual. Afro Nick here, this is called Don't Waste My Time.

0: This place truly is paradise.
1: Whatever you want it to be.

0: Paradise, that is from Peking Duck is the name of that band. We had Afro Nick before that with Don't Waste My Time. And that's going to wrap up the show. Thanks for listening to another Overtones. We'll be back on Friday. We've got a great mini mix in store for you with a new guest. So look forward to that. In the meantime, World Cafe is up next. 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
2: For Irish band Cardinals, songwriting is about storytelling, says frontman Ewan Manning.
3: I like reject the idea that songwriting has to be like, it's like diary entries, you know. My favorite songwriters had the ability to tell stories that weren't just like ripped directly from their personal lives.
2: That also applies to a song like this one you're hearing right now, The Burning of Cork. While it's inspired by history, it's not a direct historical account. More the band trying to capture a feeling and the band's relationship with the city, which was set ablaze by the British during the Irish War of Independence.
3: My brother said it well a while ago there, where it's like you have these people that you believe are supposed to protect you, and then, you know, they come into your city and they just like torch it, essentially. So like, you know, you can still see the effects of that.
2: Cardinals perform songs from their album Masquerade today. I'm Raina Duras, and this is World Cafe.
0: 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Thanks for joining us here on the air today. I'm Will Moore. Let's take a look at the weather. Outside, sunny skies, highs in the low 70s, and clear tonight, lows of 47. Tomorrow on Thursday, 30% chance of showers throughout the day, highs in the high 60s. Friday, going to be partly sunny, highs back to the 70s, and a 20% chance of showers Friday evening. Saturday and Sunday, going to be sunny and in the 70s once again. 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All right, let's get into some news from today. Governor Tim Walz's executive order signed Tuesday immediately blocks Minnesota agencies from advancing permitting and environmental review for non-ferrous mining in the Rainy River Headwaters watershed, while the administration begins work towards a permanent prohibition that would require action by the Minnesota legislature. Under the order, the Minnesota DNR and Minnesota Pollution Control Agency will halt work on new non-ferrous mining proposals in the watershed while litigation over Minnesota's mine siting rules are ongoing. The Boundary Waters lies downstream from portions of the Rainy River Headwaters, a proposed Twin Metals copper nickel mine located within the watershed but outside the Boundary Waters has been at the center of a long-running debate over copper nickel mining in the area. State leaders say the federal government could still pursue an environmental review for the proposed mine, but the mining project would still have to meet Minnesota state permitting requirements. MPCA Commissioner Katrina Kessler said Tuesday that Minnesota law requires mining operations to obtain state permits regardless of whether the mine is located on state or federal land. DNR Commissioner Sarah Strauman said on Tuesday that per the executive order, the agency will also decline to participate as a cooperating agency in any federal environmental review of a proposed mining project in the watershed. Strauman said that while the federal government could initiate its own environmental review of the project proposed by Twin Metals or another company, the federal government cannot, quote, unilaterally authorize a mine to begin construction. The executive order also directs the DNR to review all existing state non-ferrous mineral leases in the watershed. Strauman said there are 38 such leases. In related news from the Star Tribune, Governor Walz may have signed the order on Tuesday aimed at blocking mining near the Boundary Waters Canoe Area Wilderness, but it'll be up to his successor whether to keep that order in place. Tuesday's news, as big as it was, is merely the latest chapter in a decades-long saga that will outlast the Walz administration. In fact, the executive order will expire 90 days after Walz leaves office. While the broader dynamic of pro-mining Republicans versus mining skeptical Democrats serves as a backdrop, each candidate has their own relationship and history with the issue. For Minnesota House Speaker Lisa Damith, the Republican nominee for governor, it's simple: pro-mining, all mining, including Twin Metals. For U.S. Senator Amy Klobuchar, the Democratic nominee, it's a little trickier. She has sought to toe the line on this specific proposal while supporting other types of mining. Historically, support from the range has been an important, if not crucial, component for Democrats seeking statewide office. Meanwhile, as DFL support in the cities has grown, Republicans have gained strength in the range, and there will be few paths to victory for Damith that don't include strong support from those voters. The Klobuchar descent from iron miners is a given for anyone who has followed her political career, but that's iron mining. Minnesota has never seen a copper nickel mine using the techniques Twin Metals has proposed, and Klobuchar has been tricky to pin down. On Tuesday, she wouldn't say whether she would keep Walz's executive order in place if she is elected in this fall. In the morning, she told NPR's Kathy Werzer that she just learned of the order and needed to take a closer look at it before making a decision. And the Duluth News Tribune reports that last school year, conversations around technology use in Duluth public schools dominated much of the community discussion brought before the school board, mirroring a nationwide pushback against classroom technology. Now the district is looking to further that conversation through the creation of a new task force that will guide future tech use for students and teachers. The task force will include community partners and staff, along with district leaders. Over the next year, the group will work to create guidelines and recommendations for the district's technology use, while also taking stock of where the district stands in areas like device safety, curriculum and instruction, and digital preparedness. The formation of the task force comes after months of feedback from students, parents, and community members. In February, the district received public pushback regarding a plan to integrate artificial intelligence onto student Chromebooks. Despite the AI rollout being put on indefinite pause, classroom technology has remained a consistent topic during public comment sessions before the school board and within the board itself. Aaron Boyson, a communications director at the University of Minnesota Duluth, has appeared before the board multiple times over the last several months to highlight the growing amount of scientific research on the negative impacts over-reliance on classroom technology can have on students' cognitive and social development. The school district has temporarily halted its plan to integrate Google's Gemini AI on high school student devices. It was originally set to launch in February. That's all for now. There's more up at WTIP.org for local news and stories. Another reminder that tonight is the last of the Dockside sessions, 7:30 p.m. at Northhouse Folk School. Bad Bad Hats will be taking the stage. Fantastic band out of the Twin Cities. You're not going to want to miss it. Bring a chair and a jacket and come join one more outdoor concert down at Northhouse. Weather should be good. All right, let's get into World Cafe up next.
2: Hey, this is World Cafe. I'm Raina Duras. The greatest, most enduring stories feel alive. Think of the ones that get told over and over. That could be an ancient epic like the Odyssey, could be a fable, or even just a notorious family legend that gets passed down. With stories like that, specific details might not always stay exactly the same, and they might not be entirely, literally accurate retellings. It's more about capturing the essence, the feeling. And as you'll hear in today's interview, that's kind of how Irish band Cardinals think about songwriting. Coming up, Cardinals frontman Ewan Manning joins me to talk about making music that feels real and about blending fact and fiction on their new album, Masquerade. Whether it's on a song with personal roots or a song inspired by the historical events in the band's city of Cork. Our conversation gets rolling in just a minute, but first, Cardinals perform the title track live for World Cafe. Here's Masquerade.

0: performing the title track from their debut album, Masquerade. That's Cardinals on World Cafe. I'm Raina Duras, joined by Cardinals frontman Ewan Manning today. Ewan, welcome to the World Cafe.
1: Thanks very much for having me.
0: You've said, Ewan, that the songs on this album are, quote, soft ballads whipped into urgency out of a panicked necessity. First of all, what does that mean?
1: I think it's like supposed to be taken within the context of creating the first album. I think in creating anything, there's like a necessity because it's like a still for us very much a personal, like therapeutic thing. So for the self, it has to happen. Panicked is like that run of like being an early band and like not having many resources or money. And like for the first time, you're being sent to like play around the world. And like you're really trying to figure that out and figure out the touring and figure out the writing and figuring out like coexisting with four other people your age. And yeah, so there's just like there's a lot of new things. So there is like some panic, you know, and there's excitement as well. But yeah.
0: Well, and I wonder when you're a band that, you know, you had buzz build around you guys pretty quickly. Did you feel like there's a pressure to get an album out into the world and kind of capitalize on that buzz that was around you?
1: There are people who would tell you that there was, but I think that taking notice of that kind of thing is like more just a detriment to like what you could make.
0: Right.
1: So I try to ignore it as much as possible. I mean, I think, you know, if an album takes 5 years to make, then it takes 5 years to make and it's probably better for it on the other side. You know, not always.
0: Yeah.
1: There's exceptions, obviously, but yeah, I think ignoring that pressure is the best. You know, it's not always easy to ignore, but if you can, then yeah.
0: Yeah, the minute the word capitalized was out of my mouth, I was like, that is not the kind of word you want to use when you're talking about making art, probably.
1: Mm.
0: We're going to hear you guys perform the song She Makes Me Real next. And this song opens the record. It opens with Finn's accordion as well in there. And I do think that, you know, talking to an American audience here, it's a sound a lot of listeners might associate with Irish music, maybe Irish folk music. But how do you guys think about the interplay of the accordion and the guitars in your music and into a kind of rock band context?
1: I think it works for this record. I think like we really wanted to have something that sounded quite human. The accordion is like essentially like, you know, a lung, because it just pushes air and there's a bellows and it comes in and out and that's how it makes music. So yeah, there's a very human element to it. There's a sloppy element to it, you know, so it's quite a, it felt important for this record, like, you know, as important like musically as the idea of it thematically is, you know. But yeah, I think it works in the songs. So
0: I really like that. I've never thought about an accordion like that before. Like it's like a big lung.
1: Yeah, essentially.
0: Yeah, it's really cool. You guys originally considered making this the title track before you changed it to Masquerade. And it is the first track on the record. What can you tell us about writing She Makes Me Real, about what it not necessarily is about, but what can you tell us about the song?
1: Yeah, I really like this song, actually. I think it's maybe my favorite song on the record. There's a certain desperation to it, but then like a real longing to like get it right and like to feel something true as well. So I think you have those two things going on straight from the start, and I think that just kind of continues to happen throughout the record. And it's kind of like a mission statement in some ways, I think, you know. And I think you can apply the title of that song to many of like the ideas that you hear in the rest of the songs in the record.
0: Could you say a little more about that? Like how is it a mission statement?
1: Because I had that like title in my head long before we wrote any of the songs in the record. And I think like in what we do, whether it is touring or writing or recording, there is this element of wanting to justify yourself and like live something that you believe is like real and like vigorous. So I think, you know, I think she can be anything. And I think it happens for everybody at some point in their life where you just, you need that, you know. It's existential, I suppose, you know.
0: Yeah.
1: So, yeah.
0: Well, let's hear it. This is She Makes Me Real, performed live by Cardinals on World Cafe.

0: Cardinals performing She Makes Me Real. That was recorded live for World Cafe. I'm speaking with Cardinals Ewan Manning today. My name is Raina Duris. The band lives in Cork, but you are originally from a village in Ireland about a half-hour drive away called Kinsale. When did you move to Cork?
1: I moved to Cork probably when I was like 18, maybe, just when I finished school. It's very authentic. I think there's a certain amount of grit to it. I think compared to like Galway and Dublin, it doesn't really sell itself as much as like a tourist destination, even though it is, but it's not quite as popular. So there's yeah, it's quite real, like, you know.
0: Yeah, it's the second biggest city in Ireland, right?
1: It is.
0: Yeah. So, I mean, Ireland isn't the biggest country. You probably could have moved to Dublin, but aside from Cork being the closest city to Kinsale, why were you drawn to it? Why did you decide to actually move?
1: Eventually, I did go to college in Cork, but like every element of what we were doing with music was based in the city already. So that's practicing and gigging and writing together and whatever it was. So I think, yeah, it just made sense for me to be here and sort of like fully envelop myself in the scene, because I really loved it as well. You know, I still do, but there was a certain magic to it when I first came as well.
0: What is the scene like in Cork?
1: It's like, it's something that I find harder and harder to comment on the more that we play like abroad, like say in the US or wherever it is, because I just I'm not here as much and I can't go to gigs as much and stuff like that. So I believe, I like to think that it's still quite healthy. I know that there are still gigs going on. I do think maybe when we were playing, there was like a certain period where it was like extremely lively and very healthy. And there was like, you could, and Cork's pretty small. So like in most cities, if you say like you could go to a gig every night, that's not a crazy thing. But in Cork, I feel like it's less like that, you know, it's maybe once or twice a week. So, but during this time, it was very, very lively. Yeah. Some great bands. Pebble Ash, shout out Pebble Ash, they're great.
0: How do you think being in Cork and how has the city itself shaped the band, shaped Cardinals?
1: There's an element of us writing about the city, but I think in a way also that's quite surface level, just to say that that's the influence that it had on us, because I feel like there's something less conscious that happened, especially to me, but I think to all of us who moved to the city when we came here. There's like a mindset in Cork that it's, I don't know if you heard this while you were in Dublin, but there's like, oh, this is the, it's the real capital of Ireland. I don't know if you heard that. Maybe
0: I feel like, I talked to one musician who was from Cork and I feel like I heard him mention that to one of his bandmates, I think.
1: Yeah. So like, it's like kind of a joke, but also like some people take it seriously, you know, and I think there's like this grittiness, like I said, about the sort of like it's less often visited, and a realness. But I guess the main thing is like this pride, that like pride enough to believe that it's the real capital of Ireland, and that it doesn't really need the outside influence. So like there is an insular nature to it that I think like seeped into us and seeped into how we write music. And I think, yeah, I mean, I think more so than just like writing about the streets of Cork, which sure we've done, but there's like a subconscious thing that hits you and sort of shapes your personality and how you decide to write music. So, yeah, I think that's like probably one of the most important things, especially like with the first album. I don't know, we're away so much now that I'm not sure how it will look for what we do next, but definitely important, yeah.
0: Are there things, now that you have been spending so much time on the road, you've been playing abroad so often, what is it that you miss most about being back there?
1: I think like naturally, like the relationships have with our friends and partners and family. But there's like a, developed like a sense of safety and calmness surrounding just being in the city. Yeah. That's something that I can notice in my body when I leave and when I come back, is like a sense of relaxation, which I think, you know, I think we should definitely be stepping out of our comfort zones, but it is always nice when you're away so often to have a place to come back to like decompress, you know?
0: Yeah. My guest today is Ewan Manning of Cardinals. They're also performing live on World Cafe. Really quickly, I do want to talk about a song on the album where you write about Cork. It is a place with a lot of history. You touch on some of that history in the song, The Burning of Cork, which happened in 1920 during the Irish War of Independence. British forces burned and looted the city. I'm going to play a clip of that song.

0: So why was that an event that you wanted to kind of take on in a song?
1: I wanted to use the title because I find the title very like it's quite
0: it's very evocative.
1: It's evocative and it's like right there in your face. It's like there's no like sugarcoating it or anything like that. It's very very straight up. I think I wanted to use it as like a like that piece of history as like a lens and as a way to incorporate like our own feelings and changing feelings about the city as well, you know, rather than just like writing straightly about like a historical event. I don't know if you've ever read any like history books, like, you know, that you would read in college or whatever, but they're quite like, the writing can be pretty like, you know, straightforward and boring and, you know, informative, which is what it's supposed to be, but that's not really what we were going for. So, I didn't really want to just face it head on because it felt a little bit more like that. So I think, you know, I think it can be looked at in many ways. And I think one of them is definitely our relationship with the city and how it's changing. And it is evocative, like, you know.
0: Yeah, I mean, I only played a clip there, but I should let people know it's not a straight ahead accounting of the burning of Cork. If you're that's not what the lyrics are.
1: No, that'd be dull. Well, no, I mean, it could be interesting, but I think, yeah, like.
0: But you make it feel personal, I think, and that's.
1: Yeah, I mean,
0: that's what makes that song so interesting.
1: I think, like, despite what I'm saying there, there is also like this emotional connection that we have to, like, my brother said it well a while ago there, where it's like you have these people that you believe are supposed to protect you. And then, you know, they come into your city and they just like torch it essentially. Mm. So like, you know, you can still see the effects of that. Buildings that are in the center of town that look like they, you know, by right, they should be a lot older than what they actually are. It's because they were burned down, you know, and they're new buildings. So I think, there's this imagery of like this hellish Cork and this Cork on fire. And as much as we're trying to like evoke ideas of that in some of the songs and the albums, you know, it's it did actually happen, you know, and it's good to remind people of that.
0: You know, when I was reading interviews that you've done and reading about the band as I was getting ready for this interview, I feel like I saw a few times where you talked about how you blend kind of fiction and your own personal experiences and everything into your songs, and how it's not almost ever like one or the other. You're never just saying, hey, this literally happened to me. Mm. I was wondering if you could talk to me a bit about how you think about storytelling in your songwriting.
1: I see it as essential because I like reject the idea that songwriting has to be like, it's like diary entries, you know. Which I think some people get into. But my favorite songwriters were always had the ability to tell stories that weren't just like ripped directly from their personal lives. I see it as essential, you know, to writing, all of my writing.
0: We have one more live performance I want to get to, and I'd like to talk about the lyrics to it first. It's called I Like You. You said you were listening to the song My Funny Valentine when you were writing this. Here's Frank Sinatra singing that.

0: There's My Funny Valentine, Frank Sinatra. What struck you about the lyrics to My Funny Valentine, and how did they inspire I Like You?
1: I think, like, early on, because it's like written quite early, in terms of like the rest of the songs of the record. I really wanted to strike this like vein of like sad romance, where there's these like great like crooners and singers in the 50s and 60s that make these like beautiful, melancholic, sad songs. So I was just really trying to tap into that, I think, and like, what better way to do that than just to like pluck directly, like, disregarding any like issues that that might bring further down the line. But I think, like, yeah, like Frank and Roy Orbison was like a big one for this album as well. So yeah, I think it was like trying to tap into that part of us that was like kind of like club singers and tenors and things like that. Yeah.
0: I mean, I think the good thing is, while you may have, directly referenced a lyric, the sound of your band, I don't think I would right away think Frank Sinatra. So
1: No.
0: you're probably safe.
1: Yeah, fingers crossed. Yeah.
0: Here's a live performance from Cardinals. It's I Like You on World Cafe.

0: You just heard Cardinals performing live for World Cafe. That song was I Like You. It's on their new debut album, Masquerade. I've been hanging out with Ewan Manning from Cardinals today, and it's been really nice talking to you, Ewan. Thank you so much for being here.
1: Thanks for having me, Raina. Nice to meet you.
0: Nice to meet you, too. I'm Raina Duras, back in a moment with more World Cafe.
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0: You heard from Cardinals just before the break. They're a band from Cork, Ireland, on World Cafe. 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It was very cool. 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Here's Lola Young. Messy.

stepson, when he's loaded, has a gun. Says a real name, it's like a country. You need a map to find your one. Now how do you suppose you must approach the throne with its backup?

0: I guess time just makes fools of us all. That is Father John Misty. A new song from Lake Street Dive about waiting for a long time. Be right back on World Cafe.
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Hey, I'm Raina. It's World Cafe. Lake Street Dive are back with a new single. First new music from them in 2 years. And if you missed them, or really if you've ever missed anyone who's been gone for a while, you might hear a little bit of truth in this song. The band says, "You're Never Around is the manic rumination of a lover left at home while their other half tours the world, perhaps in a band. They're waiting, counting the hours, and clinging to talismans." It's Lake Street Dive. You're Never Around.

0: Three more days. Ray LaMontagne, coming up to the end of this hour of World Cafe. Thank you to Cardinals for being my guests this hour. And thanks to World Cafe senior producer Kimberly Janod for her work on that session. Also, thanks to our affiliates all across the country who bring you this show. We produce it at WXPN at the University of Pennsylvania in Philadelphia. I'm Raina Duris. 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
0: They say summer camp is a place where you can make lifelong friends. And it's also possibly where you can find bandmates. Coming up, you'll hear this London band who met at classical music camp. And there is nothing to see here except sweetness. They're called Mary in the Junkyard. That's coming up. Plus, new music from Alabama Shakes.

0: and new music from Abigail Rose and Weston Hunter. All those tunes and more on the way. I'm Rena Duris. This is World Cafe.
1: 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Thanks for joining us here on the air today. I'm Will Moore. Let's take a look at the weather. Outside, sunny skies, highs in the low 70s, and clear tonight, lows of 47. Tomorrow on Thursday, 30% chance of showers throughout the day, highs in the high 60s. Friday, going to be partly sunny, highs back to the 70s, and a 20% chance of showers Friday evening. Saturday and Sunday, going to be sunny and in the 70s once again. 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All right, let's get into some news from today. Governor Tim Walz's executive order signed Tuesday immediately blocks Minnesota agencies from advancing permitting and environmental review for non-ferrous mining in the Rainy River Headwaters watershed, while the administration begins work towards a permanent prohibition that would require action by the Minnesota legislature. Under the order, the Minnesota DNR and Minnesota Pollution Control Agency will halt work on new non-ferrous mining proposals in the watershed while litigation over Minnesota's mine siting rules are ongoing. The Boundary Waters lies downstream from portions of the Rainy River Headwaters, a proposed Twin Metals copper nickel mine located within the watershed but outside the Boundary Waters has been at the center of a long-running debate over copper nickel mining in the area. State leaders say the federal government could still pursue an environmental review for the proposed mine, but the mining project would still have to meet Minnesota state permitting requirements. MPCA Commissioner Katrina Kessler said Tuesday that Minnesota law requires mining operations to obtain state permits regardless of whether the mine is located on state or federal land. DNR Commissioner Sarah Strauman said on Tuesday that per the executive order, the agency will also decline to participate as a cooperating agency in any federal environmental review of a proposed mining project in the watershed. Strauman said that while the federal government could initiate its own environmental review of the project proposed by Twin Metals or another company, the federal government cannot, quote, unilaterally authorize a mine to begin construction. The executive order also directs the DNR to review all existing state non-ferrous mineral leases in the watershed. Strauman said there are 38 such leases. In related news from the Star Tribune, Governor Walz may have signed the order on Tuesday aimed at blocking mining near the Boundary Waters Canoe Area Wilderness, but it'll be up to his successor whether to keep that order in place. Tuesday's news, as big as it was, is merely the latest chapter in a decades-long saga that will outlast the Walz administration. In fact, the executive order will expire 90 days after Walz leaves office. While the broader dynamic of pro-mining Republicans versus mining skeptical Democrats serves as a backdrop, each candidate has their own relationship and history with the issue. For Minnesota House Speaker Lisa Damith, the Republican nominee for governor, it's simple: pro-mining, all mining, including Twin Metals. For U.S. Senator Amy Klobuchar, the Democratic nominee, it's a little trickier. She has sought to toe the line on this specific proposal while supporting other types of mining. Historically, support from the range has been an important, if not crucial, component for Democrats seeking statewide office. Meanwhile, as DFL support in the cities has grown, Republicans have gained strength in the range, and there will be few paths to victory for Damith that don't include strong support from those voters. The Klobuchar descent from iron miners is a given for anyone who has followed her political career, but that's iron mining. Minnesota has never seen a copper nickel mine using the techniques Twin Metals has proposed, and Klobuchar has been tricky to pin down. On Tuesday, she wouldn't say whether she would keep Walz's executive order in place if she is elected in this fall. In the morning, she told NPR's Kathy Werzer that she just learned of the order and needed to take a closer look at it before making a decision. And the Duluth News Tribune reports that last school year, conversations around technology use in Duluth public schools dominated much of the community discussion brought before the school board, mirroring a nationwide pushback against classroom technology. Now the district is looking to further that conversation through the creation of a new task force that will guide future tech use for students and teachers. The task force will include community partners and staff, along with district leaders. Over the next year, the group will work to create guidelines and recommendations for the district's technology use, while also taking stock of where the district stands in areas like device safety, curriculum and instruction, and digital preparedness. The formation of the task force comes after months of feedback from students, parents, and community members. In February, the district received public pushback regarding a plan to integrate artificial intelligence onto student Chromebooks. Despite the AI rollout being put on indefinite pause, classroom technology has remained a consistent topic during public comment sessions before the school board and within the board itself. Aaron Boyson, a communications director at the University of Minnesota Duluth, has appeared before the board multiple times over the last several months to highlight the growing amount of scientific research on the negative impacts over-reliance on classroom technology can have on students' cognitive and social development. The school district has temporarily halted its plan to integrate Google's Gemini AI on high school student devices. It was originally set to launch in February. That's all for now. There's more up at WTIP.org for local news and stories. Another reminder that tonight is the last of the Dockside sessions, 7:30 p.m. at Northouse Folk School. Bad Bad Hats will be taking the stage. Fantastic band out of the Twin Cities. You're not going to want to miss it. Bring a chair and a jacket and come join one more outdoor concert down at Northouse. Weather should be good. All right, let's get into World Cafe up next.
0: After more than a decade, you now have just 9 days to go until a new album from Alabama Shakes. And early reviews are saying it was worth the wait. I'm Rena Duras. This is World Cafe. Album's called I Must Be Dreaming, comes out next week. If you really can't wait that long, though, got some for you right now. This is new from Alabama Shakes. I Feel Hope Coming.

Everything is Peaceful Love from Bon Iver, a.k.a. Justin Vernon, a guy who played a big role in your next artist's life and career. Justin Vernon and Kathleen Edwards dated for a little while. He also co-produced her album Voyager back in 2012. This song, though, is from before they got together. It's from Kathleen's debut album from 2004. Maybe a kind of a weird song for August, but whatever. It's Hockey Skates, Kathleen Edwards on World Cafe.

0: Don't know if there's an artist whose tour I've heard more about this summer. It's been huge. He plays yet another sold-out show tonight at Chase Field in Phoenix. That is Noah Kahan with Doors. No need to buy tickets for the mini two-song concert coming up. Live from the Archives is next on World Cafe.
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0: . 2026 may feel like a very unique moment in history, specifically in this country's history. And it is. But when you hear the Black Crowes talk about your next song, you might feel that maybe some of this stuff has happened before. Raina Durr is with you on World Cafe. It's live from the Archives, playing you a couple of live recordings from the vault. Here's the Black Crowes talking about their song Goodbye, Daughters of the Revolution when they came by in 2008.
2: It's a song about freedom, really. And it's funny, as we are ending the last 8 years of a regime that likes to use that word a lot. But like most people, they fail to realize that that's a two-way street there, home skillet. And your idea of freedom is somebody else's idea of something else, and vice versa. And it's a rock and roll song about what our version of it could be, you know?
0: Sounds kind of familiar, doesn't it? Live for World Cafe, the Black Crowes, Goodbye, Daughters of the Revolution.

recorded live for World Cafe on Live from the Archives. You just heard Belly performing Super Connected. Now, you might have kids in summer camp right now, and who knows, the friends they make there may have a real lasting impact. It was at a classical music summer camp where the members of your next band met. They were assigned to perform a piece together, and now, years later, they're still playing together. Not classical music, something a little bit different. They do it under the name Mary in the Junkyard. This song's called Blood.

0: okay, I feel good. 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I feel like I can take on anything right now. How about you after that song? The calm after that storm is just a minute away on World Cafe.
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0: Something really pretty for you out of Nashville next on World Cafe. I'm Raina Duras. The two voices you're hearing here are Abigail Rose and Weston Hunter. This is Betty's in the Band.

0: One of my favorite Dinosaur Jr. songs, The Wagon, pulling up to the end of this edition of World Cafe. Thanks for letting me hang out with you and play you some music today. And thanks to all of our affiliate stations who make that possible and carry this show across the country. We produce it at WXPN at the University of Pennsylvania in Philadelphia. I'm Raina Duris. 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
3: 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Thanks for joining us here on the air today. I'm Will Moore. Let's take a look at the weather. Outside, sunny skies, highs in the low 70s, and clear tonight, lows of 47. Tomorrow on Thursday, 30% chance of showers throughout the day, highs in the high 60s. Friday, going to be partly sunny, highs back to the 70s, and a 20% chance of showers Friday evening. Saturday and Sunday, going to be sunny and in the 70s once again. That's all for now. There's more up at WTIP.org for local news and stories. Another reminder that tonight is the last of the Dockside sessions, 7:30 p.m. at Northhouse Folk School. Bad Bad Hats will be taking the stage. Fantastic band out of the Twin Cities. You're not going to want to miss it. Bring a chair and a jacket and come join one more outdoor concert down at Northhouse. Weather should be good. Up next, it is the Jazz Club.
4: Jazz Club here on WTIP. I'm your host, Martha, and I'll be with you for the next hour playing a selection of some of my favorite jazz pieces.

We'll start with a song composed in the early 1960s by Herbie Hancock, but here recorded by Jeff Goldblum and the Mildred Snitzer Orchestra in 2019. It's a jazzy blues called Driftin'.

A piece called Driftin', performed by Jeff Goldblum. Yes, that's right, the actor. And the Mildred Snitzer Orchestra. And Goldblum is actually an accomplished keyboardist who has assembled a fantastic group of musicians. Next, we'll travel all the way back to 1960 for a Blue Note record label release. This is Art Blakey and the Jazz Messengers, along with an all-star lineup: Jimmy Merritt on bass, Bobby Timmons on piano, Lee Morgan on trumpet, Art Blakey on drums, and Hank Mobley on tenor saxophone. And Mobley was also the composer of this piece, a hard bop classic called Hip Sippy Blues.

Nature Boy, and that was a contemporary version by Kevin Mahogany. But the backstory to that piece is interesting. It was originally written in the late 1940s by an eccentric and sometimes homeless early hippie, as he was described, named Eden Abez. And before that was the instrumental by Art Blakey and the Jazz Messengers called Hip Sippy Blues. You're listening to Jazz Club on WTIP. I'm your host, Martha, for this hour of jazz music. And we'll jump forward in time with this next piece. It's called Carrot Cake. It's by Peter Bernstein, Larry Goldings, and Bill Stewart.

A piece called Dig This by Wycliffe Gordon on trombone, Seamus Blake on tenor sax, Peter Bernstein on guitar, and Bill Stewart on drums. And before that was a piece that included both Peter Bernstein and Bill Stewart, this time in a trio with Larry Goldings on piano, and a piece called Carrot Cake. And now we'll hear from a fairly new to the jazz world, Japanese-born keyboardist Yoko Miwa, a piece she wrote called Keep Talkin', and here performed by the Yoko Miwa Trio.

From 2019, that was the Yoko Miwa Trio with Keep Talkin'. Next, we'll hear some homegrown music. This is a group out of Cook County. It's the Dan Nelson Quartet with their version of an Eddie Harris piece called Cold Duck Time.

Cold Duck Time with the former Cook County group Dan Nelson Quartet. That was Dan Nelson on guitar, John Gruber on bass, myself on keyboards, and Mike Reeves on drums. And you're listening to Jazz Club here on WTIP. Charles Mingus was a jazz bass player and prolific composer. Here's a piece that he recorded back in the early 1960s with a contemporary interpretation by Canadian tenor saxophonist Seamus Blake. It's a piece called Peggy's Blue Skylight.

band from 1968, Blue Note Records. That was Serenade to a Soul Sister from the album by the same name, and that features Stanley Turrentine on saxophone. And we started out with Seamus Blake and Peggy's Blue Skylight.

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0: I'm Sterling Anderson, and this is the North Shore News Hour. It is Wednesday, August 19th, and we have quite a bit to get to here in the show today. We're going to hear from Linda Jurek with the Cook County Chamber of Commerce with more on the business economic impact survey following the wildfires in the region that they are working on. We'll also check in with Higher Ed about what they have coming up here in the rest of the month and into September. And we'll hear the latest edition of Pet Health with Dr. Amy O'Brien and much more coming up in this hour. But before we get to any of the news for today, let's take a look at the weather. Another nice day out there, continuing the trend. Partly cloudy skies then tonight, and could get a little cool overnight, looking at low temperatures in the mid to upper 40s. Mostly sunny tomorrow, starting off with a slight chance of showers and up to a 50% chance in the afternoon. High temperatures topping out around 58 for the Bay of Grand Marais forecast, upper 60s up over the ridge. Tomorrow night, some chances of showers hanging around and low temperatures in the mid-40s to low 50s. And Friday, partly sunny. And again, we'll see high temperatures in the 60s to low 70s. Well, sunrise this morning, that was at 6:02. Sunset this evening, 8:06. Giving us now today 14 hours and 4 minutes between sunrise and sunset. And our moon for tonight, that will be the first quarter moon, illuminated right around 50%. Programming on WTIP is supported in part by Ampers, a network of independent public radio stations throughout the state of Minnesota. Ampers, diverse radio for Minnesota's communities, online at ampers.org. Well, if you are just joining us again, it is the North Shore News Hour. Following along with the news from yesterday, Governor Tim Walz's executive order signed immediately blocked Minnesota agencies from advancing permitting and environmental review for non-ferrous mining in the Rainy River Headwaters watershed, while the administration begins work toward a permanent prohibition that would require action by the Minnesota legislature. Under the order, the Minnesota Department of Natural Resources and Minnesota Pollution Control Agency will halt work on new non-ferrous mining proposals in the watershed while litigation over Minnesota's mine siting rules is ongoing. The Boundary Waters Canoe Area Wilderness lies downstream from portions of the Rainy River headwaters. A proposed Twin Metals copper-nickel mine located within the watershed but outside of the BWCAW, has been at the center of a long-running debate over copper-nickel mining. State leaders say the federal government could still pursue an environmental review of a proposed mine, but the mining project would still have to meet Minnesota's state permitting requirements. Minnesota Pollution Control Agency Commissioner Trina Kessler said Tuesday that Minnesota law requires mining operations to obtain state permits, regardless of whether the mine is located on state or federal land. DNR Commissioner Sarah Stroman said Tuesday that per the executive order, the agency will also decline to participate as a cooperating agency in any federal environmental review of a proposed mining project in the watershed. Stroman said that while the federal government could initiate its own environmental review of a project proposed by Twin Metals or another company, the federal government cannot unilaterally authorize a mine to begin construction. The executive order also directs the DNR to review all existing state non-ferrous mineral leases in the watershed. Stroman said there are 38 such leases. And we have much more coverage as well of this story up on our website, WTIP.org. All right, up next, we will hear from WTIP's Callie Hawkins.
1: The Cook County Chamber of Commerce has finalized the results of a survey looking at how July's wildfires, smoke, and related closures affected local businesses. Today, we're talking with Cook County Chamber of Commerce Executive Director Linda Jurek about what those numbers tell us about the impact on Cook County businesses. So good morning, Linda, and thanks for stopping by WTIP.
2: Yeah, good morning.
3: Morning.
2: I would say that we really, when the wildfires hit, most importantly, when the smoke came, the wildfires being so drastically far from the downtown Grand Marais, I think that evening, right after the 4th Tuesday, when we came out of work and went, wow, ash. It's something that I've never experienced in downtown Grand Marais. And we immediately realized with some of the closures that were occurring on the Gunflint that that was going to be a pretty big economic impact on Cook County. Most importantly, because it's one of our busiest times of year.
3: Peak summer.
2: Right. Yeah. Peak summer. And so in working with the legislature and with Lake County and St. Louis County, we really felt that we needed to do something quick to try and mitigate some of the economic impact for our businesses.
1: Yeah. And so there was a roundtable that recently was held up here at Hungry Jack Lodge, just up the kind of mid-trail area, with Representative Roger Scraba, Senator Grant Hochschild, all sorts of different various stakeholders and agencies involved in there too. The Cook County Chamber of Commerce has been leading this effort to kind of gain some insights and some information economically and the financial impact that this has had on our community. Before we dive into kind of the nitty-gritty of the results of some of the respondents, talk to us a little about just what you were hoping to gain from some of this information, and then kind of the scale of it, how many people participated and how many businesses and what various sectors?
2: I would say to begin with, each county is very different. And us being small, our partnerships are easier to navigate through. So very quickly, Kristen Treble-Halbersma and I began talking, our county administrator, about what we can do and how efficiently we can get it done. And that was amazing. We got involved with the EDA, SBDC, and of course the chamber and the Visicook County team. So with that, that's when we decided that we needed to launch a survey. There was lots of people trying to gather data and gather it quickly. And I would say that there's some talent within my Visicook County and Chamber teams. So we put that together really fast and we got it out within 5 days. In addition to that, we were planning the legislative roundtable. And with that, we had, oh my goodness, upwards of 15 funding associations and organizations mm-hmm. that might be able to help those that were really suffering during that time, mainly our outfitters. But I also realized as a tourism economy that everybody was feeling a downturn in business.
1: And you can see that in some of the respondents and some of the information and data that's in that survey.
2: Exactly.
1: Yeah. So let's talk about that. So as you look through the survey results, I mean, there's a lot of information and there's a lot of kind of different avenues you can go down, and we'll explore some of those too. But just more broadly, what stands out to you the most, and what do you think is just the most significant takeaway from some of that data?
2: I think the most significant takeaway was that we were able to get 140 businesses involved very quickly. Yeah. We gave them 6 business days to respond, and they responded.
1: Were you surprised by that amount when it finally started ticking up into over 100 and over?
2: Exactly. Yeah. In the first 2 days, we had over 70, and we were able to share that early data with Senator Hochschild and Representative Scraba and others at that roundtable. So that was really good. So that was probably my biggest shock to begin mm-hmm. with. And then I think also we all knew that our outfitters were suffering. We knew that the Boundary Waters was closed. But that trickle-down effect, like I was saying, to retail and dining and all the lodging, I was hearing from partners in the tourism industry that they were seeing 20 to 30% down. But I really wanted the hard data,
1: yeah.
2: especially if we were going to go to Governor Walz and ask for a special session.
1: Mm-hmm. Yeah. So the survey estimates, and this is included in the survey data, that Cook County businesses overall lost projected about $9.4 million decrease in total sales just for that July, when you go back and looking at July of 2025 versus July of 2026. So talk to us a little bit, how did you arrive at that estimate and just what data went into that calculation?
2: We compared July of last mm-hmm. year's numbers. Our lodging tax, if you know that's how we operate as Visicook County, is on the lodging heads and beds tax. And we were able to look back on last year's and then project by what we saw in the data that we collected what that downturn was going to be.
1: Yeah. And have you started doing that? That was more specifically for July. Have you done that for August as well, or is it more just tailored to July?
2: We will do August, mm-hmm. and we will do September. We're going to continue to do that comparison, and that would be just in the collections. But I also think it's really important to know that we sent this same survey to partners in St. Louis County as well as Lake County and asked them to quickly turn around the data as well. Our fire, the Little Knife, as impactful as it was, think of our partners in Ely and in Lake County. So we sent them the same data. We're trying to collect the same data in the same parallels to be able to share with our leaders at the Capitol.
1: Yeah, and so that work has already begun for St. Louis County, for Coochching or Lake County.
2: Yep, okay. Went out right away, talked to the IRRR, talked to my friends in tourism that also shared the data. Of course, you know, St. Louis County is massive, so that turned into more of a geographical survey study because we didn't need all of St. Louis County. That mm-hmm. would include downtown Duluth, which, you know, I don't know how impactful. I mean, it didn't feel like everybody had the ashes, you know, that was across the Midwest.
1: Yeah.
2: So, yeah, I think it'll be really interesting. I haven't seen that data yet. Sent that out like a week and a half ago. Okay. So we'll see what happens.
1: Yeah.
2: It's forthcoming.
1: You talked about how there was 140 respondents. I'm curious, when you look at the number of Cook County businesses just within the county as a whole, you know, what percentage do you think that you were able to glean information from then?
2: Well over half.
1: Okay. Mm-hmm. All right. Well, moving on to in that data result, it says 9.4 million figure, putting that into perspective, let's say. So what does a loss of that size in just a single month for a seasonal economy such as Cook County, what does that mean for our local business community?
2: I'd say it's different by type of business. We all saw a really big uptick in downtown Grand Marais. We hit the Fisherman's Picnic this past weekend. I was downtown and it was absolutely busy like we wanted it to be. So the outfitters recovered more slowly than the businesses here along the North Shore. So I know that the outfitters are probably the ones that will be most future harm. A lot of them were saying that they could maybe make it six. They wouldn't make up their deficits for 6 to 8 months, if ever. So the bread and butter for our outfitters is July and August and September, and they lost most of July.
1: Yeah, I was just going to ask you about, you know, we have a little bit of some insights for the short-term data, but looking out long-term, what did you learn from, what did you hear from businesses and some of the data that you just touched on?
2: Like I said, I think the businesses closer to, you know, the towns, for instance, Lutzen, Tofte, Schroeder, Grand Marais, Grand Portage, a little bit different scenario than those on the trail.
1: Yeah. And then in the data as well, it gives a breakdown of regionally in mm-hmm. Cook County. So can you talk about that a little bit?
2: I think that was the strength of partnering with Visit Cook County and my team, is that we have so much data on hospitality industries. The Chamber is a membership-based organization of 160 members. So by going to blanket everybody within the Chamber membership and our partners in marketing on the Visit Cook County side, we were able to cast that net very wide. And I think it was really important to show it by geographical area to the outside world. I mean, we are a big county. We have very few people, but we are very dependent on tourism.
1: Well, how much of that loss do you think can be attributed to the actual wildfires? You know, we've been kind of talking about smoke conditions that lingered, and now not just Gunflint Trail businesses were impacted, Grand Marais businesses too. So how much do you think that was attributed just isolated to that actual wildfire and the closures of the Boundary Waters, or just those 2 to 3 day smoke conditions? Or how much was it of people's perception of what was happening in Cook County?
2: That's a really good question. Being a destination marketing organization and a destination marketer myself, leading that organization, I was really frustrated with the media. And there was many times in the first 2 days, I was doing interviews with NPR and Wisconsin Public Radio, Star Tribune. We were doing a lot of live TV and live radio interviews. There was a lot of twist in the media on that smoke, dramatizing what was really occurring, because truly by the weekend it was bad for a few days. I'm not negating that it was really bad for a few days. Mm-hmm. Nobody wanted to go out, but after that we were really turning back to normal. You could enjoy the time here. So I was frustrated. There was some calls that I made directly to some of my partners in statewide media saying, you need to rephrase that, you know, it's, we're not closed. And even today, well, the end of last week, I took a call from somebody who wanted to visit asking what the danger was with smoke and ash. And I'm like, it was gone in 4 days. It was completely lifted. The other thing we did on the Visit Cook County side of thing, which was really important, we switched all of our marketing to say, look at the webcams. We have 6 webcams strategically placed throughout the county, and that showed the true picture of what was happening.
1: And, you know, you can look at maybe the lessons learned from this event. So what would you say some of the lessons, takeaways from internally from your office, lessons from maybe talking with Kristen Treble-Halbersma, the county administrator, or just other various stakeholders or agency as well?
2: Mm-hmm.
1: So what would you say, just reflecting back on kind of lessons learned?
2: Well, I would say we really cut our teeth with COVID. And we did a good job as a community bringing together community leaders, community voice in what's the best way to get through what now is a natural disaster. And I leaned hard into that, having experienced COVID. It was really great to work with Kristen. We strengthened our relationship as leaders in the community, and that was also really, really beneficial. So that would be one of the big things I learned, is that get the people at the table here in Cook County that can have a voice and that can have influence. And that really, really showed up when we did that legislative roundtable and listening session. There was a lot of people there, and we had people from all over the county as well as Duluth and funding sources. So just that the collaborative nature of doing that. And I guess that's kind of how I think and work anyway on a daily basis.
1: Yeah. All right. Well, Linda, I know we touched on already kind of like the next steps. Obviously, this information already has been passed on to state leaders, Governor Wall's office, and our local representatives here for our area and district. You've also reached out to various other counties and are working there, too, to gather data from individually within their county. So any other steps that are being taken more internally or behind the scenes right now?
2: Behind the scenes, I'd say we are working on, and we, I mean, our lobbyist, John Burns from the chamber. And working with Senator Hochschild and Representative Scraba on drafting a bill that we can get to the governor's office. Governor Walz, you know, who is, you know, got like, what, a quarter left of his term. He originally said there would be no special session. He didn't think there would be. So I'm going to hang on the think there might not be. And hopefully we can turn that around and get something done before the end of 2026. As I said earlier, 6 to 8 months are what some of these people are going to feel this financial impact for. So,
1: yeah. Okay. Well, Linda, I know we've touched on a lot of things so far. Anything else that you would like to share?
2: No, I don't think so. Call anytime. Happy to get together and update you on what we do with the legislature and that bill.
1: Okay. Wonderful. We've been speaking with Linda Jurek, Executive Director of Cook County Chamber of Commerce. Thanks so much.
2: Thank you, Kelly.
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0: You are tuned in to the North Shore News Hour. I'm Sterling Anderson. And coming up this evening here on WTIP at 6 o'clock, National Native News, followed by the CBC's As It Happens, Living on Earth, coming up at 7. And as we heard just a few moments ago, Tyler will be your host for Wednesday Night Jazz from 8 to 10, and that's followed by Wax Wednesday with Will Moore, an hour of music right off of vinyl every Wednesday night at 10 p.m. All right, up next, we have North Star Stories.
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2: With headlines from around the state, I'm Zan Holston. Coming up...
3: Hope is the choice to not let our story end in despair. Hope isn't a thing you feel, it's a thing that you choose.
2: As we approach the anniversary of the tragic school shootings at Annunciation, parents share their stories. But first... Hermantown city leaders are now apologizing, and the city is opening an outside investigation after leaked recordings of a closed-door meeting this summer reveal the police chief mocking people who oppose building a data center in the city and other staff discussing scripts for council members. John Ramos of the Duluth Monitor obtained and shared the recordings with North Star Stories. In this part of the recordings, Police Chief Jim Crace talks about citizens who commented at public hearings.
4: Cluckert's an idiot. He continues to be an idiot. The Native chick was a gong show.
2: Crace apologized at Monday night's city council meeting, but several citizens called for him to resign or be fired.
5: What was said in those tapes was unbelievable, disgusting, disgraceful, racist, sexist, unprofessional, and dangerous behavior.
2: The recording surfaced after months of tension regarding the Google data center, with criticism of secrecy and non-disclosure agreements between city leaders and Google. In a separate recording, city staff discussed drafting pre-scripted questions for council members to make them seem more informed and interested in the project, and laughing about keeping their talks out of the public record.
6: No one will see it, but people will be like, oh, we're glad the council's finally engaged on this.
7: And we don't need any emails regarding this conversation either.
2: Hermantown Mayor Wayne Boucher says he's not aware of any council members using scripted comments or questions, and that the city is bringing in an outside investigator to look into the issue. 4 months after Congress and President Trump lifted a 20-year federal ban on mining near the Boundary Waters, Governor Tim Walz signed an executive order to keep copper-nickel mining from happening there.
8: As far as my administration is concerned, the fight for the future of the Boundary Waters is over.
2: The order directs the Department of Natural Resources, known as the DNR, and the Pollution Control Agency to stop state environmental review and permitting work, specifically for mines other than iron ore. The executive order also blocks new state mineral leases in the watershed and tells the DNR to review existing leases and strictly enforce their terms. The order is not permanent, expiring 90 days after Walz leaves office unless his successor continues it. But Walz did direct the DNR to draft a permanent ban for lawmakers to consider next session. U.S. Congressman Pete Stauber, who sponsored the resolution overturning the 20-year federal ban, called Walz's order, quote, an outright war on northern Minnesota and our way of life. A permanent memorial to 8-year-old Fletcher Merkel now sits beside Grass Lake in South Minneapolis. The Kinney Neighborhood Association dedicated the bench last night, a week before the first anniversary of the Annunciation Catholic School shooting. Fletcher and 10-year-old Harper Moisky were killed when a gunman fired through the church windows during the first all-school mass of the year. School parents have formed the group, Annunciation Light Alliance, with a mission of preventing gun violence against children. In their newly released video, Annunciation parents share their memories before everything changed.
9: I fed the kids breakfast. They had breakfast sandwiches, and Fletcher had ketchup on his face, and... my big fear that day was that Fletcher was going to come home and the white shirt would be dirty and have food. And
10: I remember walking Harper and Quinn up the stairs into Annunciation, told them I loved them, gave both of them a side squeeze.
2: The parents hope their stories will honor Fletcher and Harper and inspire change that will better protect other school children. And finally, the road from Minneapolis to Madison is 425 miles. For hundreds of veterans, first responders, and supporters, the route is also part of the road to recovery. The Project Hero Great Lakes Challenge rolled into Rochester yesterday, with cyclists logging between 50 and 95 miles a day. Organizers say cycling builds physical strength, while camaraderie supports mental health recovery. The group rolls out today, headed for La Crosse, Wisconsin by this evening. For North Star Stories, I'm Zan Holston.
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You're tuned in to the North Shore News Hour on WTIP. I'm Sterling Anderson with more headlines from around the state. The Duluth News Tribune reports that last school year, conversations around technology use in Duluth public schools dominated much of the community discussion brought before the Duluth School Board, mirroring a nationwide pushback against classroom technology. Now the district is looking to further that conversation through the creation of a new task force that will guide future tech use for students and teachers. The task force will include community partners and staff along with district leaders. Over the next year, the group will work to create guidelines and recommendations for the district's technology use, while also taking stock of where the district stands in areas like device safety, curriculum, and instruction and digital preparedness. The formation of the task force comes after months of feedback from students, parents, and community members. In February, the district received pushback regarding a plan to integrate artificial intelligence onto student Chromebooks. Despite the AI rollout being put on an indefinite pause, classroom technology has remained a consistent topic during the public comment sessions before the Duluth School Board and within the board itself. Aaron Boyson, a communications director at the University of Minnesota Duluth, has appeared before the board multiple times over the last several months to highlight the growing amount of scientific research on the negative impacts over-reliance on classroom technology can have on students' cognitive and social development. The school district has temporarily halted its plans to integrate Google's Gemini AI on high school student devices, originally set to launch in February. NPR reports that Minnesota Attorney General Keith Ellison is suing Texas Governor Greg Abbott to force the man to turn over an ICE agent charged with shooting and injuring a man in Minneapolis during Operation Metro Surge. Ellison announced that lawsuit Tuesday, standing alongside Hennepin County Attorney Mary Moriarty. It stems from the case of ICE agent Christian Castro, who is charged in the shooting of Julio Sosa Solis in January. Hennepin County prosecutors filed the charges in May, and Castro was arrested in Texas shortly after. In early June, Governor Walz requested that Castro be extradited to Minnesota to appear in court on those charges. But Texas officials have not complied with that order. Ellison said that refusal is uncommon and illegal. Ellison said Abbott and Walz regularly grant each other's extradition requests and called this a unique case. Abbott typically grants Walz's request within about 30 days, Ellison said. Moriarty said Abbott's office has declined to respond to several questions from her office and other Minnesota officials. And NPR also reports a U.S. District Court judge has ordered the federal government to turn over all grand jury materials for her review in the cases of 38 people facing conspiracy charges for an anti-ICE protest at a St. Paul church in January. Independent journalists, including former CNN anchor Don Lemon and Twin Cities local Georgia Fort, are charged with conspiracy. City's church was targeted by protesters in January because one of the church's pastors helped lead the U.S. Immigration and Customs Enforcement Field Office in St. Paul during the government's surge into Minnesota this winter. Defendants had argued it was likely the federal government grossly misrepresented facts and misstated the law to grand jurors in order to secure an indictment. Grand jury proceedings are generally secret, but the Justice Department's actions have been more scrutinized since a federal judge in Chicago uncovered prosecutorial misconduct in a case involving anti-ICE activists, which led to charges being dropped. Defendants in the church conspiracy case challenged a June ruling that denied a motion to disclose all grand jury materials involved in the indictments. U.S. magistrate judge in that case ruled in July that he'll look at some grand jury materials in camera to decide whether prosecutors misled jurors, but he limited what would be examined. Judge Laura Provozino wrote in an order released Tuesday that the court will examine all grand jury materials in order to rule on the defendant's objection to the denial.
Provozino has set a deadline of August 25th for the government to send her the grand jury materials. And news on WTIP is made possible by our listener members and business underwriters.

0: It's the North Shore News Hour on WTIP. I'm Sterling Anderson. Taking a look at the forecast for tonight, partly cloudy skies, low temperatures in the mid to upper 40s. Tomorrow, mostly sunny, a slight chance of some showers starting in the morning and up to a 50% chance in the afternoon. High temperatures topping out around 58 for the Bay of Grand Marais forecast, upper 60s away from Lake Superior. And chances of showers continuing into tomorrow evening, but kind of tapering off as we get later into the night. All right, up next, we will hear from WTIP's CJ Hightov.
1: Dr. Amy O'Brien is an assistant professor at the University of Minnesota College of Veterinary Medicine, and she joins us now to talk to us about pet health. Good morning, Amy.
2: Good morning. Thanks for having me.
1: Absolutely. All right. So our topic today is submissive urination in dogs. Now, we probably all have had that experience when a dog gets a little anxious or frightened of something that all of a sudden there's this little puddle. So what's the cause and what can we do about it?
2: Yeah, there's two different reasons for this to be happening. There can either be submissive urination or excitation urination. And so oftentimes they're lumped together, but the reason why they're having them is very different. And so with submissive urination, the dog will typically have a urine accident associated with a submissive behavior, which often will look like avoiding eye contact, lowering their head really far down, tucking their tail between their legs, and or rolling on their back and exposing their belly. These are very normal submissive behaviors that dogs will do to kind of alleviate a threat. And so when those urine accidents are accompanied by this submissive behavior, that's where we see submissive urination accidents. On the other side of things, we can see the excitation urination, where with submission, it's usually a fear-based reason that they're doing it. Whereas in the excitation, they're usually just super happy and excited, and they just can't control themselves. And so they're usually standing or walking when this urine accident happens. And so it's just kind of a very different way of seeing this. And most of the time with excitation, we see this in puppies or younger adult dogs, but we can absolutely see this in adult dogs for their whole life. It's really just dog dependent.
1: Anything that can be done to help them with this? And actually, it's more about helping their humans with this.
2: Right. I know, because it's so frustrating. We have owners that are very much over it when they're in talking about it, because every time somebody comes over to the house, they're cleaning up urine accidents. And that can be super frustrating. And part of it, too, is trying to figure out why. You know, it's sometimes it's really hard to figure out things for behavior as far as, like, what is the specific trigger? If we have a dog that has submissive urination, is there something that's really triggering to them? And it could be something as simple as petting the dog on the head or leaning over the dog is enough to be triggering to them to cause submissive urination. And so same thing with excited urination. And so it's really, they're really managed the same way. But as we know, and we've talked about before, behavior things are very slow to improve and are very much a management thing versus something that we can just fix quickly, like some of our medical things. And so when I talk to owners about it, this is also making an assumption that, you know, this isn't something new that a dog has developed at the age of like five. So most of the time, this has been something that that's been an ongoing thing since owners have had them. If it's something new, make sure to talk to your vet and rule out like a urinary tract infection or something like that. But if we have a pet that's having these, fortunately, we manage them the same way. And so oftentimes we'll have owners, I'll recommend either owners or the people that are greeting them where this is happening, have really gentle and calm interactions, which can be hard if this is happening with children. But we'll talk about that in a second. And so gentle, calm greetings and interactions. If you're going to pet them, ideally squat down next to them or kneel next to them, and then pet them from the side. Most dogs appreciate either being pet under the chin or along their shoulder blades, and they actually don't prefer to be pet on the top of their head. And so if that is happening, kind of seeing when those submissive urinations happen, if we have a submissive patient that's having these urination accidents, is there certain ways that they're being pet that are triggering for the dog? And in some cases, with either one of these, if we have an excited puppy or if we have a really nervous dog that has some trigger that's causing this, I will oftentimes talk to owners about telling children or adults that come over that the dog actually just doesn't exist. Ignore him completely. And then once the dog is calm and is ignoring us as people that are coming into the house that would be having this, that's the time that we can have a really calm interaction, because it gets them out of the mode of, gosh, they're going to pet me and I'm worried if they're fearful, or they're so excited to greet people that that's when it's going to happen. And most of the time when we ignore them for a period of time, a short period of time, we can eliminate that submissive urination, but it does take some time. And so really having those consistent interactions with people that are coming over, especially going into the holiday season. I know it's August, but that's going to come up for soon, with holiday parties and things like that. Just making sure people that are coming over to the house and are know about that. And that's about the best thing you can do with kids too. Kids have a really hard time when you say, you need to be calm with the dog, because their calm is very different than an adult calm. And so it's easier for them to just say the dog doesn't exist. It completely ignore them. Don't talk to them. Don't look at them. And that really helps kids understand. It gives them kind of a black and white versus a gray zone, and can help them have more positive interactions if these things are happening specifically with younger children.
1: That makes perfect sense. I mean, make a game out of it so that, you know, visiting kids will play this game until you tell them, you know, okay, now the dog exists. That's perfect.
2: Yes. Yes. And one last thing about this type of urination issue is to never scold them. Even if we have a puppy that they're doing this excited urination, it can turn submissive if all of a sudden they are thinking that they're going to get scolded when it happens. And so any time that the urine accident happens, ignore it, clean it up, and move on. And then just continue to work on the training methods to kind of help prevent the behavior from happening is a much easier way of dealing with it versus the scolding could potentially make some of this excited or submissive urination worse.
1: I gotcha. Now, we've talked mostly about younger dogs. Now, in our past, we've had older female dogs who, you know, the estrogen level or whatever affected, and as they got older, they would have these accidents and were actually able to get some medication that helped that. Is that ever a possibility with these dogs that have the submission or the excitability urination?
2: Yes. So I would say if it's strictly excitability or submissive urination, usually medications aren't going to help with that,
1: right?
2: Because they typically have really reasonable sphincter control. That being said, we sometimes can see more of that. So all of a sudden dogs are showing signs of having urinary incontinence, and they are having urine leaking, and they're also starting to have some excitatory urination issues. And then that's the time, if they have both, that medications can be extremely helpful in those cases. And so if they're showing both signs, I think it's very reasonable to start medications and trial that. But if it's just the excitatory or submissive urination, it probably will still happen even with medication.
1: Got it. Well, Amy, thank you for this. It's been very helpful as usual. So we'll check in again next month if you're willing.
2: Sounds good. We'll talk to you then.
1: All right. Thank you. Amy O'Brien is at the University of Minnesota College of Veterinary Medicine. And we do like to check in once a month because we learn a ton during those pet health episodes.
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0: Thanks for joining us here on this Wednesday for the North Shore News Hour. I'm Sterling Anderson. And we'll mention again here, sure you can join us this evening down at North House Folk School for the continuation of the Dockside Session series. Boy, we've kind of lucked out with some great weather for those the last couple of Wednesdays, and the last one, again, will be taking place this evening, concert with Bad Bad Hats down at North House Folk School, 7:30 p.m. for that. Right, up next, we will hear from North Shore Morning host Julie Carlson.
1: Cook County Higher Education provides education, training, access, and support based in Cook County, Minnesota. Program Director, Associate Director Kelsey Kennedy is here to tell us about upcoming events at Cook County Higher Education. Welcome, Kelsey.
2: Thanks for having me, Julie.
1: Absolutely. Well, I always say the same thing and I sound like a broken record. There's always a lot going on at Cook County Higher Education.
2: Well, I appreciate that. We try hard, but I would say our summers are always a little lighter. So when we get into the fall, it always gets, the list even gets longer.
1: Well, what's coming up?
2: Thank you. Yeah, we have August 24th. We have August Charles Chats, which Charles means chats in Spanish. Spanish-speaking practice session. You don't have to know anything, or you could have no advanced Spanish and come join in. It's mostly casual and just community around learning the language. That will be the final session that we'll be offering this summer at CCHE. If you're interested in attending like a Spanish-speaking practice in the future this winter, please let us know so we can schedule when it would best fit you and our instructors. We'd be excited to bring it back. Then we're also focusing in on Excel training at the end of this August. So we have August 24th, intermediate Excel training. On August 25th, we have the same thing as well. And then August 25th in the afternoon, we have advanced Excel training. And if you're wondering, how do I know which one of those is right for me? Maybe I think I'm at the basic level, but I'm actually intermediate. Or maybe I think I'm advanced, but maybe I'm not. We actually have questions listed on our website when you register that if you can answer these, this is the right level for you. So if you're curious about those, we're going to be offering those at CCHE at the end of August. August 25th, we have North Shore Women Veterans Support and Connection Group in partnership with Public Health and Human Services and the wonderful county. We have Christensen that is going to be offering the session here, and it's been going all summer. And we are going to continue through this August and September and then take a little pause. That's at CCHE. And if you're anywhere on the shore and a female veteran, you could be joining in and getting some support. On August 26th, we have a Lunch and Learn Advanced Planning. That's at CCHE, also going to be offered on Zoom. So if you are not able to attend in person, we are happy to have you join us on Zoom. I always think this is the session that you should be attending or learning more about, and you want to know more about it before you're in an emergency situation and having to deal with this with a loved one. So if you haven't looked into your advanced planning, this is a great opportunity to at least start thinking about it. And also just a reminder, we're accepting applications for CDLB bus and passenger training. So we pay for that training in partnership with ISD 166, which is the Cook County Schools, and that allows people in the community to get trained to be a bus driver, so we have enough bus drivers in our community to get kids here and there. And if you're maybe a family member that just got the letter about what teacher your student has and about the start of the school year, at the end of the letter they mentioned that they're really needing some bus drivers. If they don't have them to have a backup, you could be a sub, you could be a lot of different things, that they will actually maybe potentially have to be cutting some routes at times. So we would love to make sure that we have enough bus drivers in the community to support all of us. Give us a call if that sounds of something of interest. And then I want to talk to you about the future things, right? August is ending somewhat soon, but we're enjoying these glorious days. And then we have that extra weird week in September before school starts. And one of the things we're doing during that weird week is with September 2nd, we have CCHE's booth at ISD 166 Cook County Schools Open House. So if you are a family member of a youth going back to school, or you're a youth that is wanting to talk to somebody personally about some of the supports we provide, this is a great opportunity to come and chat with us. Then on September 13th through 17th, we partner with World Press International Institute that brings in international journalists to Cook County. They're there from the 13th through the 17th, visiting all over our community, learning all about our region. And we have some community events we encourage you to attend. On September 15th, We have the World Press Institute International Journalists Community Forum. That's at Arrowhead Center for the Arts in the evening. Anybody is welcome to attend. This is a great chance to just ask questions. We have moments that you are allowed to, as community members, either ask those questions, or we will have some that are facilitated by Maria Erickson. And it's just a wonderful opportunity to learn more about beyond our region. So I hope I'd see you there. And on September 16th, the World Press Institute journalists are going to be having a community potluck at Bethlehem Lutheran Church upstairs. This is your great opportunity to bring out that special thing that your family makes and share it with those that are in attendance. One year I brought a pumpkin pie, and I believe that's something that many of the journalists had heard of but not had before. And so they were all like, what's the recipe for this? And the one I brought you guys was from Costco. So I can tell you that they were pretty impressed by it, but it was just funny to see how excited they were and wanting to know about recipes. So bring the thing you're proud of, and just get an opportunity to sit down with your neighbors from all around the community, as well as these international journalists. On September 23rd, we have Lunch and Learn, Supporting Independence for Those with Dementia. That's at CCHE and on Zoom. That's in partnership with Care Partners of Cook County. Then on September 24th, the BPC, Violence Prevention Center, is partnering with Standpoint. Standpoint safety training will be held here at CCHE.

0: that maybe use one regularly and maybe haven't been using it properly, or maybe you haven't been wearing the right protection. This is a great opportunity for you to bring in your chainsaw, have hands-on experience, ask questions. And then on the 29th, we have advanced chainsaw safety and tree felling. You have to have had the intro level before you attend the advanced level. That's going to be at CCHE as well. Then September 29th, we have North Shore Women's Veterans Support and Connection Group here, again, at CCHE. On September 30th, we have American Red Cross Adult and Pediatric First Aid Training and Certification at CCHE. That, again, is going to be first aid, so you're learning about how to handle an emergency. September 30th is going to be American Red Cross Adult and Pediatric CPR and AED Training and Certification. This is a great opportunity to learn more about CPR and also AED machines. We're so excited that there's more AEDs in the community now. And so if you want to learn more about that, this is a great hands-on experience at CCHE. And then some things to kind of keep in your mind. We're getting to talk about just some brief October things. I know that's sitting very far off right now, but I always feel like things come up so fast.
1: They do.
0: On October 7th, we have CCHE's fundraiser, Royal Tea Talk, Royal Temper Tantrums That Have Changed History.
1: I love that title.
0: Well, doesn't it sound fun? And, you know, somebody said to me one time, why do you always do a royal tea? What is that about? That doesn't seem like it's Cook County Higher Education exactly. But we have a local board member of ours that is also a British historian and actually takes community members and beyond and travels all over Europe telling them history. And so it's our chance to experience some of that here. And we've been doing it for almost my whole time here at Cook County Higher Ed, and it's always just a really good time with good company. Now, we've listed off a lot of stuff, but maybe there's something that we could be teaching or offering that you would be interested in being part of, or maybe there's a topic that you are interested in us offering. We love good partnership. That's really the secret and the sauce of the things we do here at CCHE. So if you are interested in helping make something happen or just have a suggestion, give us a call. We love that. Talk to me, Kelsey Rogers Kennedy at Cook County Higher Education. We also have a robust list of free recorded events you can check out anytime on our website under events and recordings. You know, I always say if you miss something, some of our things we don't have in a way that you can access, but a lot of them we do. We have more than 200 options for learning, from author talks to things on Google tools and tips to Excel training to emergency preparedness to really interesting things on estate planning and techniques to calm yourself during hard times, things about understanding voting in Minnesota, and things like, I'm hoping we're getting around it sometime in the future, but understanding spruce budworm in Minnesota forest is always one that I'm checking out. And if you didn't hear what you wanted to hear from me today and you want to chat about something we could be doing, or if you have questions about any of the many things I listed, please give us a call at 218-387-3411, or you can email me at gethelp@mycche.org. Thank you, Julie.
1: Wonderful. We've been talking with Kelsey Kennedy, Program Director, Associate Director at Cook County Higher Education. Thanks again for joining us, Kelsey.
0: Thank you, Julie. Have a great day.
1: You too.

0: I'm Dr. Anthony Lizerwitz, and this is Climate Connections. Planting trees in cities can provide vital cooling shade and create job opportunities. Emma Vieira is Executive Director of Unlimited Potential, a nonprofit in Phoenix. She says some low-income areas of the city get far hotter than others, with more concrete and asphalt that retain heat and less shade and green space.
1: Because of that, you have 10, 15 degrees difference between some areas and others.
0: And climate change is causing more extreme heat. So her group is partnering with Arizona State University, the City of Phoenix, and other organizations to plant trees in some of the most vulnerable neighborhoods. But getting trees in the ground is just the first step. To help those trees thrive, her group helps run a paid workforce development program to train residents of low-income areas in tree care. Participants

0: 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So far, about 30 people have graduated from the 10-week program, and almost all are now employed. So Vieira says the program is helping build a healthy, thriving community.
1: We are improving life at the personal level, but also in the neighborhood.
0: Climate Connections is produced by the Yale Center for Environmental Communication. 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

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The Grammaray Farmers Market is held on Thursdays from 4:30 to 6 p.m. at the Cook County Community Center parking lot. And the Finland Farmers Market also held on Thursdays from 5 to 6:30 at the Claire Nelson Center Pavilions. And on Friday, Northwoods Food Project and Cook County Extension are hosting a Homestead Gardens tour from 1 to 4. The tour will be visiting two gardens near Colville, east of Grand Marais. More information and registration at northwoodsfoodproject.org. And you can find more local events and announcements on our website, WTIP.org, under the events drop-down. And a quick look at the weather forecast for tonight. Partly cloudy, low temperatures in the mid to upper 40s. Mostly sunny tomorrow, slight chance of showers in the morning, and then up to a 50% chance in the afternoon. High temperatures in the upper 50s right along Lake Superior, upper 60s inland. Chance of showers tomorrow evening, then tapering off with low temperatures in the mid-40s to low 50s. And on Friday, partly sunny, high of 61 for the Bay of Grand Marais, but should see some 70s back in the area inland. All right, that is going to do it here today for the North Shore News Hour. Thanks so much for joining us. I'm Sterling Anderson.

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3: Hello, I'm Catherine Cullen, sitting in for Neil Cooksell.
4: Good evening, I'm John Northcott, sitting in for Chris Howden. This is As It Happens. Tonight,
3: hoping something sticks. A BC wallpaper manufacturer tells us that if Canada and the U.S. can't work out a trade deal before Trump's tariff deadline, he might have to start laying off his employees.
4: Casting doubt, the ruling party in Zambia declares election victory after a delayed vote count and election day arrests. An international election observer weighs in and shares his own concerns.
3: Water under the bridge. As Newfoundland and Labrador moves forward with a new energy deal on Churchill Falls, Premier Tony Wakeham tells us it's not just a win for his province, but for the rest of the country, too.
4: Knocking it out of the park, the Trump administration has paused its border barrier construction project in Big Bend National Park. A former superintendent of the park tells us he wants to see bulldozers banned permanently.
3: Winning drive. Flag football will make its Olympic debut in 2028, and the Canadian women's team has just punched its ticket. Quarterback Sarah Parker tells us what it feels like to see this childhood dream realized.
4: And strong arm tactic. A 43-year-old woman from Ontario has become the first Canadian woman to lift Scotland's iconic Dinny Stones, a pair of boulders with a combined weight of over 700 pounds. As It Happens, the Tuesday edition, radio that thinks it's important to know your stone strength.

0: Canadian businesses, large and small, are watching with dread as the clock ticks towards midnight. That's when Donald Trump's latest crippling tariffs are set to take effect. A long list of Canadian goods, from honey to hockey sticks, is scheduled to be hit with a 30% premium unless last-minute calls from Prime Minister Mark Carney can sway the U.S. president. Blaine Marinuk is the owner of BC's West Coast Walls, whose made-in-Canada wallpaper designs and decals do brisk business in the U.S. We reached him earlier today in Abbotsford.
1: Blaine, we're just hours away from these tariffs hitting a big part of your business. How you feeling?
2: Nervous is probably the word that best describes it right now. Apprehensive. It's a bit like waiting for a diagnosis on a terminal disease and not knowing which way it's going to go.
1: Ooh. I understand that one of your U.S. shippers has already begun adding 50% to your orders. What was it like to see that come across your desk?
2: Shocking. In fact, I was just moments before speaking to one of my staff, and as she describes it, when she looked at the number, she literally, or like she said, my jaw dropped. This is just one of my carriers, and I'm not sure how it's going to work out with the other ones that I use.
1: Well, what would it mean for your business? What will it mean for your business if these 50% tariffs come into effect tonight?
2: I'm going to have to make some very big adjustments and likely include my staff in that. I can't afford to keep the number of people I have and pay the tariffs. And from past experience, when we had tariffs applied to our shipments back in last fall, the U.S. customers won't accept paying for them, even if they know why they're there. And I can't afford to absorb it. There's no money in it for me to absorb it.
1: How many people are we talking about being affected in your business by this?
2: I have 4 full-time and 1 part-time staff and 1 person on maternity leave. One of my staff left for different reasons, and I didn't rehire that position because of the unsettled climate.
1: Yeah, so I imagine in a smaller business like that, losing even 1 person has a real effect.
2: It does. And I think the thing is that hurts the most is we're like family. You know, when I started my business, it was just pre-COVID, and I was able to actually give employment to 2 people who were laid off because of COVID, and they've stuck with me ever since. And so it's actually heartbreaking to think that I might have to lay some of them off.
1: So what are the conversations like in your office right now?
2: Candid. Again, like a family, we sit around and I'm honest with them. We've already had to cut back some of our hours, and they're fully aware. There's no point in keeping any secrets or anything, and they're not bitter. They're hopeful that things will work out, and I'm doing my best to stay optimistic.
1: Right now, your products are manufactured in Canada. Would moving that production to the United States allow you to circumvent some of the tariffs?
2: Yes, and in fact, I've looked at that and contacted some potential, they're called hub printers, that could print on my behalf. But once I do that, there is absolutely no money in it for me either. So all I would be doing is maintaining my presence in the United States until such time as things maybe change.
1: What's it like for you? I mean, these are some pretty tough decisions you're weighing between your small staff and the financial viability of your business.
2: I think about it day and night, literally. I sometimes wake up early in the morning and the first thing I think of is, oh no, how am I gonna fix this? And there is no easy solutions. And so, and it actually really pains me to think about what it'll mean for my small business, for my staff. And I'm very hopeful that it won't, but it seems so likely that I don't know if we're gonna avoid at least some changes. And the reason for that, I might add, is because I just don't trust any deal that we make down there. I don't know how long it's going to stick. It could change in a moment.
1: We've heard a lot about the big industries that have been affected by things mm-hmm. like sectoral tariffs, right? Softwood lumber, mm-hmm. steel, aluminum, that in some cases we're talking about industries that employ hundreds of thousands of people. You're a very small business. Do you feel like you're getting the government support that you need?
2: I think we're the voice crying out in the wilderness. We don't have anybody to advocate for us. Those industries that you mentioned, forestry, dairy, auto, they have public relations people and advocates lobbying the government and speaking on their behalf. I'm a small business, and even though there are some government organizations that, you know, try to help, they really aren't effective. I feel like we're kind of lost in this whole conversation because there's, by rough estimate, likely about 55 or 60,000 people that are my size of a business that could be affected by these tariffs. That's almost as big as the dairy industry. So, and you know, and I'm a little guy, and there's a lot of little guys out there that are probably feeling the same angst as I am.
1: So the message to the governments then is pay more attention to the little guys?
2: You know, we're the backbone of Canadian business. Like, if you look at small businesses overall, without them, our economy would falter. And not to say that if the dairy, forestry, or auto sectors fail, that there wouldn't be huge repercussions. But people like myself and small businesses, we're the backbone of our country. And so I think the government not only has to pay attention to what we're saying, but somehow give us a, you know, a seat at the table, if you will, when it comes to talking about the impacts of tariffs. And if there's going to be any potential help, make the help available to small businesses. Like, we hear about announcements for dairy or forestry, anybody, or there's, you know, tariff relief. I haven't heard anything for small businesses.
1: The federal government's got to make a decision here that is something of a balancing act, right? I mean, in order to get rid of these tariffs, they're going to have to potentially change other things that they're doing or have some sectors accept things that they might not like. Mm-hmm. You are part of that balancing act. Your business is one of the things being balanced. What would you say to them at this critical moment?
2: I can't speak for other small businesses, but I think I would rather know the certainty of a tariff or the application of a tariff that will be consistent. You know, we had that under the Canadian Free Trade Agreement, but that's gone. So you need to know some certainty. If it's 10% or 15% or what is the number? And then you can then make adjustments to your business model, whether you raise your prices or whether you fine-tune your costs for materials and so forth. So it's just the certainty. Help all us know exactly what the playing field is.
1: It is a difficult moment, Blaine. I really appreciate you talking to us about it, and good luck to you and your team.
2: Well, I'm glad to be able to give a voice to this issue.
0: Blaine Marinacci is the owner of West Coast Walls. We reached him earlier today in Abbotsford.

0: There were long lines at polling stations, massive delays, and even arrests on election day in Zambia. And now there is a winner. Official results released this morning have handed incumbent President Hakainde Hichilema a second term. But his victory comes after a raid on the home of the main opposition candidate, Brian Mundubile, and the arrest of several senior opposition politicians who police detained on allegations of an armed insurrection. Mr. Mundubile is now reportedly in hiding. Michael McNamara is an Irish member of the European Parliament and the chief observer of the European Union's observer mission in Zambia. We reached him in Clare, Ireland.
1: Michael, over the past few days, news has come out about the arrest of members of the main opposition party, the National Reconciliation Party for Unity and Prosperity. How much does that call the election results into question?
2: Well, I mean, I'm not sure that the arrest, which came after polling had closed, calls the results into question. I mean, there are other issues around the campaign, but I suppose what it does show is a highly polarised environment in Zambia, where you have the opposition making claims that they are being targeted, and the cabinet secretary actually made a statement claiming that these people had been apprehended and that there was arms in their presence, and that the main opposition candidate was also with them. So it was a highly polarised environment, unfortunately, where accusations and counter-accusations are part of the campaign and have been part of the campaign for some time.
1: Well, indeed. And that raid specifically that I mentioned a moment ago, I mean, the suggestion of the exchange of gunfire, the government saying that police targeted militia activity. Now, opposition leader Brian Mundubile's party has rejected the accounts. To what extent have you been able to independently verify any of the claims?
2: Well, we haven't been able to independently verify any of those claims. I mean, but those abductions were not the only abductions in the course of the campaign. As we were deploying our short-term observers, 32 of them from across our member states, there was an abduction, a woman who it subsequently transpired was a former ambassador and somebody who was involved in Mundubile's election campaign, was abducted almost in front of the car park from which our deployments were taking place, when the car in which she was travelling was rammed and she was pulled out of the car by two armed men and taken away. When it subsequently transpired that she was a member of Mundubile's campaign, a very polarised and opaque atmosphere, unfortunately.
1: Well, I'm sure, and incredibly tense with these accusations and counter-accusations. If we look at what we are hearing about what is happening right now, opposition leader Brian Mundubile is reportedly in a, and this is a quote from his party, secure location under the protection of an international human rights body due to threats made against him. In the work that you were doing there, did you or the people you were working with see anything that might have alerted you that there were going to be threats of this nature?
2: No, I mean, it was a polarised, as I say, campaign. But I suppose it is very impossible, it's almost impossible to predict how a campaign will transpire. So no, but this type of arrest of opposition candidates is not unheard of in Zambia. The current president himself was arrested in the past and indeed served, was imprisoned in a very high profile imprisonment where the international community became involved. So many Zambian leaders over the years have been in prison either before they come to power or after they've been in power.
1: Your concern is obviously primarily, or your focus is the vote, and I do want to talk about the issues with the vote count. The opposition has called for an urgent independent investigation because counting was suspended for several hours because of what the authorities described as a security threat. What do we know about what prompted that decision to suspend for hours?
2: Very little, unfortunately, and given the draconian decision to suspend counting and tabulation of results, and much of the counting had been completed across the country at that point, we know very little other than Commissioner of Zambia, the ECZ, announced their decision, said they were doing it for security reasons, and subsequently said that a number of polling stations had been attacked. It's not exactly clear in which locations or how many or what coming under attack meant. But I do think it should be explained in detail, given what transpired.
1: So, I mean, the call for transparency now, based on what you just said, how optimistic are you that we're going to get to the bottom of what happened on Election Day?
2: Well, I mean, I'm hopeful because the one thing, I mean, while there has been some election violence in previous elections in Zambia, Zambians generally have a very high degree of confidence in their elections, and it would be unfortunate if anything was done to undermine that confidence. I'm certainly hopeful because one thing that sets Zambia apart from many of the countries in the region is democratic elections, the will of the people being respected, peaceful transfers of power, but ultimately it is a democratic state and has a long and proud history of democracy.
1: I'm trying to make sense then. I mean, you talk about the long and proud history of democracy, but we've also outlined a series of pretty remarkable allegations, shocking incidents. Does what happened in Zambia surprise you, or is this par for the course?
2: Any election violence is always shocking when it happens, and I'm not Zambian, as you'll gather from my accent, but I suppose what is most important is that confidence in the Election Commission of Zambia is maintained, and there's, as I say, a high degree of confidence in that by the general population, and that elections will be properly administered. That is something that hasn't ever been called into question before, and it would be very unfortunate if it was to be undermined by this particular election, because going forward, it is of course key that people feel that they can that if they lose confidence in a particular president or a particular government, that they can express that through the ballot box and that will be respected. And that has always been the case in Zambia, or at least has been the case in Zambia since it became a multi-party democracy in 1991.
1: Thank you very much for your perspective on this.
2: Thank you.
0: Michael McNamara is an Irish member of the European Parliament and the chief observer of the European Union's observer mission in Zambia. He's in Clare, Ireland.

0: Canada's women's flag football team is the best in the world. They went undefeated at the International Federation of American Football World Championships in Dusseldorf, Germany over the weekend, and in true Canadian fashion, beat the United States in the final. But that victory is just the beginning of another journey. The team is now setting its sights on the 2028 Summer Olympics in Los Angeles after clinching a spot at the Games in this weekend's semifinal.
1: Canada has done it. Defeating Mexico 20-6, but booking their tickets for Los Angeles and the debut of flag football in the Olympic Summer Games.
0: Sarah Parker is the quarterback for Canada's women's flag football team. She's also the tournament's MVP. We reached her back home in Montreal.
2: Sarah, congratulations. Has the adrenaline subsided yet?
3: I honestly still can't believe what happened. I'm just over the moon right now, celebrated with my teammates. Now I'm back home celebrating with my family, and it was just an incredible experience.
2: What was the bigger rush? I mean, you qualified for the Olympics and you won the tournament.
3: Yeah, that, our goal was gold. Qualifying for the Olympics was really our goal for the country, but for our team and for the program, I think we were really happy to go and earn that gold medal. I think we really deserved it, and we have the program to do it.
2: It's interesting, too, because of the dynamics right now between Canada and the United States. Obviously, Canada's had a bit of a rough time, certainly politically with the U.S., but on the sports front, too, right? Losing both the men's and women's hockey in the Olympics, the Blue Jays losing the World Series. How did it feel for Canada to come out on top after a perfect tournament?
3: I think it was a huge statement that we came out of the tournament undefeated. I think it doesn't really matter who we're going up against. We're just there to play our game, showcase the best flag football that we can put out there. And I think at the end of the day, we're so proud of the results.
2: So proud, one emotion. Another one, remarkable, this video of your mom surprising you by showing up to the final in Germany. She's in the stands. The two of you are crying, hugging each other. Can you tell me about the moment you realized she was there?
3: It was an incredible feeling. All the sacrifices and the commitment that she has, that she's demonstrated to me, and like the support, it was as much a reward for me as it was for her. And the fact that we got to live that together was just incredible. It was the best couple of days of my entire life. Qualifying, winning gold, and getting to share that with her was so emotional, so exciting, chills, tears, just all of it.
2: And she's the one who taught you how to throw a football, is that right?
3: Yeah. So my mom was a big softball player, and we played a whole bunch of sports in front of my house growing up, tossing the baseball but also tossing the football. So that's how it started.
2: Okay, so this incredible win that you've been dreaming of, what did you and the team do to celebrate?
3: We're known to kind of celebrate all the teams together at the end of tournaments, but we actually ended up just going to a little pub and just enjoying that win together, and then going to a karaoke bar, saying "We are the champions" in front of everyone at the karaoke bar. And I mean,
2: are
3: that
2: you as
3: group
2: good?
3: Is so special.
2: Are you as good at karaoke as you are at flag football?
3: Oh, definitely not. Definitely not. But we're great at having fun, that's for sure.
2: Now, our listeners heard how 2028 will mark the first time flag football is at the Olympics. What do you imagine it's going to be like to represent Canada on that stage?
3: I mean, Dusseldorf was an experience in itself. It was historic. It was grand. It was huge. There were the fans, the stands were sold out. The energy was amazing. So I can't even imagine how magical LA is going to be if these IFAF World Championships were. I mean, they pushed boundaries. I've never experienced something like that before. So I'm really excited to see what LA is going to look like.
2: Yeah, what an exciting time. Your head coach, Rachel Lessard, recently spoke to the Canadian press, and she mentioned that last year the team didn't bring you to the national team camp and took a different quarterback instead. And she said that, and this is her quote, created a beast, unquote, that's referring to you. Was she right?
3: But I mean, my dream was to represent my country on the world stage. And every sports career has a challenge in it somewhere. And that one was mine. And I think I came out of it stronger. And the competition is only going to get fiercer. Young athletes are coming up that had more opportunities than the players with a little bit that are a little bit older. And I think that's just something super positive for the sport, because if you're surrounded by amazing athletes, you only have to push to get better and try and stay at the top. So just being surrounded by amazing quarterbacks also makes me better. So for sure, it just motivated me to push even harder.
2: And it is such an interesting moment for the sport, not just the Olympics, but Canadian universities are introducing women's flag football as a pilot sport for the 2027-28 season. What's your hope for flag football in Canada?
3: The announcement of the Olympics just gave us so many more opportunities. When I started university, there wasn't even flag football in school. I did a full year without being a student athlete. And during that year, I pushed for the flag football league to start. And we managed to have an inaugural season in 2021. So I managed to play 4 years as a club sport at Concordia University. And my final year, my fifth year, was as an official varsity sport with the Stingers. So just having that youth sports recognition, I mean, it's going to open even more doors. Girls are going to be able to get scholarships. And I mean, the country's only going to get better at flag football, which is super exciting.
2: What do you love about it?
3: I think it's the community. Just because being a part of an emerging sport is a challenge, and it just unified so many girls that wanted to play. So we all know that when we're on a field, whether we play against each other or together, we're fighting for the same thing, which is just growing the sport, and we just want to play and enjoy it. So I'm getting chills just talking about it. I think that's really the best part of playing flag.
2: Sarah, congratulations. What a story. Really nice to get to talk to you.
3: Well, thank you so much for your time.
0: Sarah Parker is a quarterback for Canada's women's flag football team, and we reached her in Montreal.

Turns out, you can tell a lot about a person by what kind of disembodied yellow cartoon crying face they sprinkle into their text messages, according to an exhaustive analysis of Google data and Reddit posts conducted by the New York Times. Certain tear-shedding emojis are an obvious indicator that you're a hopelessly out-of-touch boomer. But the right sad face can give you that cutting-edge, youthful aura. Let's see how you stack up. Are you a face-with-tears-of-joy partisan? You know, the smiling yellow head with the tear oozing out of each eye? Well, sorry, that indicates you are irredeemably uncool and probably old. Ditto for rolling on the floor laughing. That's the one with a head a-kilter, eyes closed, and, of course, mandatory tears. Now, let's say you pepper your text with the face of tears pouring out of the eyes in huge streams rather than mere droplets. Well, that one's called loudly crying face, and ding, ding, ding, winner, you're on the forefront of youth culture. But who really wants to be young and popular? Isn't the coolest thing of all breaking with convention? Well, if that's your bag, the Times also tracked some of the least used emojis, coming in dead last. Bread. Yep, a bland, sidelong rendering of a rather sad-looking loaf, which for me beats trying to decode the coolest crying emoji of the moment. For, as a wise person once said, he who knows most speaks yeast. Here's Harry Styles.

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1: We're going to take a short break now. When we return, the author of the wildly popular Heated Rivalry books is making a big donation to libraries in Nova Scotia. She hopes it will keep the lights on, at least for now.
0: Stay tuned. I'm John Northcott.
1: And I'm Catherine Cullen.

0: Is there anything left?
1: Nothing. I believe my two cabins on the bottom on the lower lake area are there, but I've heard reports on social media saying that they're gone. So the next trip will go up to see if they are there or not.
0: What's the community reaction been? Because, you know, as I say, it's such a prominent building and such a visible piece of that area. What have you been hearing from people in Summerlin?
1: I've just been getting so many messages, you know, phone calls and emails saying how sorry they are. It was such a nice, beautiful piece of Summerlin history and just how much they're going to miss it and driving by every day and looking at it. That's basically it for that. You know, just lots of support there, but obviously super sad situation.
0: So now what happens?
1: I don't know. I have no plans right now. I'm just probably just going to go through the insurance and see what our next steps are. I don't know what's going to happen for the future.
2: That was Kelly Mitchell speaking today to Chris Walker, host of Daybreak South Kelowna. Her inn was destroyed by wildfire.

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